0: That's OPM, or Original Pilipino Music. There's no F sound in the Philippines. OPM was part of life for us, kind of like eating adobo or having a portrait of the Last Supper in the dining room. Meanwhile, for my non-Filipino friends, they had no idea what it was. So for the uninitiated, here's a quick definition.
1: Anything that was written for and by a Filipino was original Filipino music.
0: That's Roger Rigor. He's part of Seattle's Filipino community too. And he performed in one of the biggest and most influential OPM groups ever, VST and Company. He says OPM is more than just a genre of music. Before OPM, the process of making music in the Philippines was something else altogether.
1: In the 60s, Filipino music could be best described as a great copycat of Western culture. The closer you are sounding like the original record from the US or Europe, the better you are.
0: So a little bit of Philippine history. It's a nation made up of 7,000 islands in the Western Pacific Ocean, and it was once a colony of Catholic Spain before sovereignty was handed over to the US. Then in 1898, the people of the Philippines rebelled against the US in what we now know as the Philippine-American War. But in the end, the US retained possession of the islands. In the years to come, Filipino resistance was suppressed. A civil government modeled after the US was established, along with an American-style schooling system with classes taught in English. Again, here's Roger Rigor.
1: We were subjected to their education, to their consciousness, and never had the opportunity to really have that inner reflection that we have our own.
0: The Philippines gained full independence in 1946, but being under outside influence for so long set a standard of Western culture being dominant.
1: The Philippines was, as the joke goes, 300 years in church and 50 years in Hollywood.
0: But musically, in the late 1960s, a handful of bands started trying something new. Artists like Pepe Smith of the Juan de la Cruz Band.

0: Welcome to Information Morning in the Summer for Friday, July 3rd. It's 5 minutes before 6. I'm Khalil Akhtar here with Hope Edmonds on this Friday morning, actually Friday this time. Morning, Hope.
1: Good morning. Yes, we've recovered from the day off in the middle of the week.
0: Yeah, it really throws you for a loop sometimes. You get a couple of Fridays, a couple Mondays in the course of a single week. But here we are. We made it. Another hot one today.
1: Yeah, today is looking like it's going to be very similar to yesterday's temperatures. So temperatures 35 degrees inland today, but feeling like those temperatures in the 40s. High teens along the coast because of those winds. There is some rainfall in northern New Brunswick this morning. And there is mix of sun and clouds today across the province with, of course, a chance of showers and a risk of thunderstorms just because of the high temperatures this morning, Khalil.
0: Thanks very much, Hope. Hope Edmond there with a look at the weather forecast. Coming up on the show today, we're going to hear about a grassroots effort to collect and preserve queer history in New Brunswick. The Queer Heritage Initiative launched a new website this week to share some of its archival material. This is material that dates back as far as the 1970s.
2: Part of our education initiatives, especially in the past recent years, we've collaborated with both the government of New Brunswick recently and the Critical Thinking Consortium. Last year, we were able to launch an education kit for teachers and students that look at liberation, for gay liberation, joy and resilience, as well as human rights. But this year, we've really focused on creating a website to kind of pull all of our resources together to a central place, so that people can access our collections database too, so that they know what we have in our holdings. They can also find our YouTube channel where we have different oral histories and community panels that we've done over the past couple of years. And really the big feature of our website that we're quite excited about is an interactive timeline.
0: Meredith Batt, a queer historian and archivist with the Queer Heritage Initiative of New Brunswick. We'll hear more after the 7:30 news. Speaking of news, headline time with Sarah Traynor. Sarah Traynor, hello.
3: Hello. In the news, a New Brunswick doctor accused of sexual assault in three different hospitals has delayed his plea again. Sanjeev Sirpal is accused of sexually assaulting a patient in Sackville last year and is also facing charges in Edmundston and Amherst, Nova Scotia. His plea and election have been repeatedly postponed for months. People in St. John are questioning the city's move to forge ahead with Canada Day fireworks this week, even with the fog rolling in. Meanwhile, Moncton's fireworks display also went ahead despite a provincial burn ban and ended up causing a small grass fire. And what started as one man's personal project has become a free online tool to help New Brunswickers stretch their grocery budgets. Fredericton resident Taras Sharameta built a website that uses grocery flyers and artificial intelligence to create meal plans based on what's on sale. I'll have more on these and other stories coming up in the news this morning. Khalil.
0: Thanks very much, Sarah. Sarah Traynor there. And a look at what's making news on this Friday morning. Up ahead on the program in the next half hour, we're going to hear from Craig Eagles, not on hockey, but on Highland Dance this time. He's one of the volunteers at the Scott Dance Canada Championship Series beginning this weekend at the Avenir Center in Moncton. We're going to talk about Highland Dance in a competitive sense in the next half hour. Stay tuned.
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5: I'm Ali Hassan, sitting in for Tom Power. The Canadian actor Jack Innan first found an audience posting funny TikTok videos online. Those clips earned him a devoted fan base and the title of the internet's boyfriend. Jack has translated that online success into an acting career, and he'll be here to tell you about it.
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4: Q, this morning at 10

Hi there, I'm Khalil Akhtar. This is Information Morning in the Summer for Friday, July 3rd. Coming up on the show today, the Scott Dance Canada Championship Series celebrating its 50th anniversary in Moncton, and the events begin Sunday. We're going to talk to one of the volunteers working the event in just a few moments. Also ahead this summer, Canadians will get a chance to enter the world of prediction markets through a new app by Wealthsimple. But it won't be quite the same as it is south of the border. Coming up, our tech columnist will break down the details on prediction markets arriving in Canada.

0: Let's head to the news desk first. Sarah Traynor, good morning.
1: Good morning. In the news, a doctor accused of sexually assaulting patients in hospitals in New Brunswick and Nova Scotia has delayed his plea again. Sanjeev Sarpal is accused of sexually assaulting a patient in Sackville last year and is also facing charges in Edmundston and Amherst, Nova Scotia. The case has been delayed several times in the past few months. There's always disappointment when a fireworks display is canceled, but residents in a couple of New Brunswick cities are wondering why they went ahead this week. St. John was experiencing heavy fog when the city began its lights show, and conditions in Moncton were quite dry with its fireworks event leading to a small grass fire. And what started as one man's personal project has become a free online tool to help New Brunswickers stretch their grocery budgets. We'll have details to these and other stories coming up at 6:30.
0: Thanks very much, Sarah. Sarah Traynor there on the news desk for us. Turning to the weather forecast, Tina Simkin, good morning.
2: Well, good morning to you. Are you finding ways to beat the heat?
0: Yeah, I'm just staying inside, you know?
2: Are you?
0: It's kind of like wintertime. It's the same as winter. When it's too cold, you stay inside. When it's too hot, you just hang out inside.
2: Veg out inside. Now, do you have air conditioning in
0: your
2: home?
0: Well, no, of course. That is the deciding factor, isn't it?
2: Yeah, absolutely. If you have air, stay inside. I don't mind the heat during the day. It's at night that I really find it hard, and I'm sure a lot of people can relate when the temperatures get really warm. It's really hard to sleep. So a fan, all those things that we have to put into practice once again for today. But we do have relief from the heat. It's not going to be as hot as we go through the day on Saturday, and then certainly on Sunday we're going to feel quite the cool down. It's going to be normal temperatures, but normal coming back down to normal from where we've been. It's pretty drastic. Almost 10 degrees. So here we go. Throughout the day today, we've got clear skies, although there are lots of fog patches, especially near and around areas of the coast. We've got lots of clouds across northern New Brunswick stretching into the Acadian Peninsula. And just to the south of Campbellton, to the west of Bathurst, there are thunderstorms that are brewing right now, and they are traveling off towards the south and east. So Bathurst, Acadian Peninsula, get ready. These scattered showers will probably stick around through the morning, and then we'll be left with that mix of sun and clouds for everyone as we go into the afternoon. And we do have risks of scattered showers and thunderstorms once again this afternoon. And our winds should stay fairly westerly, 20 at times gusting up to 40 kilometers per hour throughout the day today. But the temperatures once again are going to soar. We should see highs of around 31, say for Moncton, around 30 across northern New Brunswick. And there are going to be areas away from the coast that could hit up to 34 degrees this afternoon. So that's not with the Humidex, that's just the actual air temperature. Humidex values are going to feel more like 36 to 40 into the afternoon. Thankfully, we do get some more clouds in the skies this afternoon, and maybe a shower will cool you down this afternoon. But thunderstorms will produce heavy amounts of rain and certainly lots of lightning. Now, tonight we drop down to 20 degrees. Any showers or thunderstorms that do form this afternoon will linger into the evening forecast. And then we do have a weak trough that's coming through that will continue to those thunderstorm chances into the overnight. Tomorrow, skies become a mix of sun and clouds, and we can't rule out a scattered shower or thunderstorm in the afternoon. There will be fog patches setting up shop tonight that will linger early tomorrow morning. But the winds will be westerly in the morning, but become northwesterly during the day on Saturday. So temperatures should hold at around 28 degrees, and it will be noticeable the humidity coming down during the day. And on Sunday, a high of around 22 degrees.
0: All right. Nice to see some temperate weather back for the weekend.
2: Absolutely. No excuses to get out on Sunday.
0: Exactly. Tina, thanks very much.
2: Yeah,
0: of course. Tina Simkin, our morning meteorologist here on Information Morning. It is 15 minutes now after 6 o'clock. Well, some of the best Highland dancers in Canada and across the world are coming to Moncton. The Scott Dance Canada Championship Series, celebrating its 50th anniversary at the Avenir Center competition starting this Sunday, will run until the 10th. It's a massive event. It takes a lot of volunteers to run. Craig Eagles is one of them. He's here in studio this morning. No, not talking about hockey as he often does on our airwaves. No, Craig is talking about Highland dancing this time. Hello, Craig.
3: Good morning.
0: What do we see during a Highland dance competition?
3: Probably tremendous athleticism first and foremost. 9 stages. Our first experience at Nationals was last year. Our daughters tremendously excited to go. But when we walked in, the premiers were doing a reel. So four dancers on each stage in this massive venue. It was incredible to watch. And the piper on time every time.
0: Live pipers.
3: Yes.
0: This is not music pumped down through the speakers.
3: No. And it can be streamed, but people really need to understand how exciting it is to watch this live. It's incredible.
0: Yeah, there's something about live pipers that you can feel in your, you know, in your bones.
3: Well, we talk about world-class dancers. Yeah. There's world-class pipers coming, and one obviously calls PEI home, James McCaddy. His daughter's also a dancer. People don't realize the magnitude, the tradition, and the culture of an event like this.
0: How did you and your daughters come to be associated with Highland dancing? Like, what brought you into this?
3: Well, I think they were influenced first and foremost watching Emma from the Wiggles back when they were really, really young, and she Highland danced on one of the shows. Yeah. And that's kind of where they got their start. And obviously there's so many dance schools across the province and across Canada. But locally are the Dunnett School of Dance. We're only 3 or 4 minutes away. So it was a no-brainer.
0: Talk to me about the judging and the competition itself. Like, how does it work?
3: Well, every dance, the Nationals dance, the Highland dances, with regards to, and then obviously we can't leave out the broadsword. So four dancers dancing around swords. It doesn't get any better than that.
0: And these sort of genres are judged differently, presumably?
3: Yes. And no, with regards to the judging, it's very, very, there's a lot of standards set in place. And depending on the dance, there might be different steps. So you might be dancing one step while the other dancer, same song, same everything, they're doing completely other or different steps to that dance. So it's highly, highly competitive. And the judging, I don't know how they do it. I really don't. But they're pros. They're experts.
0: I suppose it's like judging a lot of these sports that cross into sort of art, and the intersection of those two things is sometimes complicated or subjective.
3: The steps are very complicated, but they're shared across. So if you're a premier dancer, you have specific steps that you have to learn every year. They change the steps to certain dances, and that's the standard. And you have to reach that standard in these competitions. And the judges know exactly what to look for. And yeah, so from my volunteer perspective, so I'm behind the scenes scrutineering or adding up all the judges' totals, which is top secret.
0: Yes.
3: You don't share those things. Mm. So it's exciting to kind of see behind the scenes. Last year, obviously, we were there to watch. This year, close to home, had to volunteer, and there's a need for volunteers as well throughout the event.
0: And people can go watch, right? Like, this is not exclusive to people in the Highland dance community. You can go to the Avenir Center and just take it in.
3: Definitely. And the highlight would obviously be the competition itself, and to see these world-class dancers and athletes do their thing. The broadswords, we mentioned that. The opening ceremonies are going to be very special. The 50th anniversary of the Canadian Championship. So where all the dancers from each province representing their province are piped in and paraded in. Last year's event and opening ceremonies was incredible to watch. And I think it goes, we have to mention the solo and group choreographies as well, where the dancers can create their own dances.
0: Yeah.
3: Within the standard of Highland dance with those steps. That's where the creativity in all of this comes in. So you can definitely see all the events and scheduled. So hopefully there's going to be a lot of spectators there.
0: Well, Craig, thanks very much for coming in so early this morning, giving us a bit of a preview.
3: Oh, it's my pleasure. And again, if you're in the area, it's an event that you don't want to miss.
0: Craig Eagles, a volunteer with the Scott Dance Canada Championship Series, which is taking place at Moncton's Avenir Centre starting this Sunday. If you'd like to volunteer, you can sign up online, www.scottdance.ca. You can watch it on site at the Avenir Centre, of course. And if you can't make it there, the event is also being streamed live at AO.live. That's AO.live. Bit of music now from Alan Doyle.

0: Dylan Doyle with It's Okay. He headlines the new Maritime Music Fest in Miramichi with a show tonight. This is Information Morning on CBC Radio 1. I'm your host, Khalil Akhtar, on this Friday morning. And Matt Brand here with a look at sports now. Matt, hello.
1: Good. Happy Friday, Khalil.
0: Yeah, happy Friday to you as well. Let's start with the World Cup.
1: Yeah, a late game last night. I actually thought it was happening today. It was happening so late, but I guess technically that's true. Switzerland eliminated Algeria 2-0. The Swiss scored 10 minutes into the game and then a minute into the second half, and that was all they needed to seal the victory. Switzerland will play the winner of Colombia versus Ghana in Vancouver. Now, to a couple living legends, Portugal's Cristiano Ronaldo against Croatia's Luka Modric. You know, the thinking was the loser might have played their last World Cup match, and it was Portugal with a thrilling 2-1 victory. Croatia carried a 1-0 lead in halftime. Ronaldo scored on a penalty kick in the 68th minute, and Portugal scored again in injury time to take the lead very late in the game, only for Croatia to almost tie the game, also in injury time, but that goal was called back after being offside. So it was billed as being a big game, and it definitely delivered. Here is Portugal's coach, Roberto Martinez, on the match.
2: The match was fantastic for football fans in general, and for us Portuguese, it is a very happy day because of the significance of the game as well. We reached the round of 16 on the day we honored Diogo Jota, and we played against Croatia, the team against whom Jota scored his first goal for the national team, and the score was 2-1, which corresponds to Jota's number 21. There were many signs, but I think we deserved the victory.
1: So this means Portugal will face Spain, and Spain rounding into form for sure after a decisive 3-0 victory over Austria yesterday. Spain didn't allow Austria to get a single shot on target. Mikel Oyarzabal had 2 goals for Spain, and they haven't conceded a goal yet in the tournament. Turning now to Canada's Canada's World Cup preview, and we're in the stage of 16 for the first time ever, and we are playing Morocco at 3 p.m. Eastern time. Now, uncharted territory here when we face a formidable opponent in number 6 ranked Morocco, but Canadian defender Nico Seagor says the team is confident.
3: It's an exciting time for sure. Before anything, obviously it's a big game, somewhere we've never been before, but I think the group's been really good. We've stayed together. We want to go in and win. Like, we've came this far. We want to make the most of this opportunity. Maybe from the outside, people are writing us off or saying that we're the underdog, but we don't look into that at all. Like, we want to go into every game trying to win.
1: And we're also waiting to see how much Alphonso Davies will play in this match as well. And just wrapping up with some NBA news, sounds like Kyle Lowry is going to retire as a Raptor. Sportsnet's Michael Grange reporting the 40-year-old NBA champ will retire as a Raptor on Tuesday, July 7th. And staying with Raptors, head coach Darko Rajakovic signed a multi-year contract extension with the team. He led the team to 46 wins and their first playoff appearance since 2022. Khalil, that is your sports for this Friday.
0: All right, Matt, thanks very much.
1: No problem.
0: Matt Brand there on the sports desk in for John Hancock on this Friday morning. This is Information Morning in the summer. I'm your host, Khalil Akhtar, 29 minutes now after 6 o'clock on the program. And up ahead on the show in the next half hour, we're going to talk about prediction markets arriving in Canada this summer. Canadians getting a chance to enter the world of prediction markets through a new app by Wealthsimple, but it won't be quite the same as it is south of the border. Our tech columnist will break down the details and the garden walls, I suppose, around prediction markets in Canada as they make their debut. We'll also hear more on that New Brunswick boat builder who says living next to the highest tides in the world inspired his latest design. A boat that's also sort of a wheelbarrow. We'll hear more in the next half hour. Stay tuned. The news is next.
4: Good morning, I'm Sarah Traynor, and this is the CBC New Brunswick News. It's 6:30. A New Brunswick doctor accused of sexual assault in 3 different hospitals has delayed his plea again. Sanjeev Sirpal is accused of sexually assaulting a patient in Sackville last year and is also facing charges in Edmundston and Amherst, Nova Scotia. As the CBC's Caitlin Beliveau reports, his plea and election have been repeatedly postponed for months.
5: Sanjeev Sarpal was scheduled to enter a plea and to choose how he wants to be tried Thursday, but his lawyer kicked that decision down the road instead. The 39-year-old is accused of sexually assaulting a patient he treated at the Sackville Memorial Hospital on February 12th. Defense lawyer TJ Burke appeared by phone Thursday. He told Judge Luc Labonté that he's been asking the Crown for disclosure since April and still doesn't have enough. Sarpal was expected to enter a plea last month, but several appearances were delayed. The Crown said Thursday it's taken longer than expected to get disclosure, but that there is enough to move ahead. Court dates have already been set for three other charges. Sarpal is facing two counts of sexual assault at the Cumberland Regional Care Center near Amherst last year. That trial is set to begin in November. He's also accused of sexual assault at the Edmundston Regional Hospital, which is scheduled to go to trial in February. Labonté set the next appearance for July 9th, when Sarpal is expected to plea and elect for the Sackville charge. He is free with conditions pending his trial. His medical license has been suspended in New Brunswick and Nova Scotia. Caitlin Bellevaux, CBC News, Moncton.
4: An outward display of national pride dimmed a little bit in St. John on Canada Day. Fog disrupted the show, meaning the sparks were at times impossible to see. John McKenzie is the deputy mayor of St. John. He says they made the best decision they could at the time.
6: So the fog was rolling in and they were monitoring it. And right up until about 10 to 10, we weren't sure. But there did get an opening there. There was a window. They shot a couple of tests up. And the fireworks seemed to work okay, and they decided at that time that they were going to go with it. So about 5 after 10, the fog rolled back in. And there we were.
4: While there were some complaints, others like Raven Blue appreciated the show.
7: Yeah, it was really foggy, but I really liked the visual effect of that. I thought it was great. It's like an Instagram filter, you know? It's just very hazy, and I think the city has been very shy about setting off fireworks in inclement weather, but I feel like it's a feature of our city and we should use it.
4: Meanwhile, in Moncton, a small grass fire started up after its Canada Day fireworks. That show was put on by Moncton, Dieppe, and Riverview on the marsh along the banks of the Petitcodiac River. Firefighters had been on scene and the small fire was put out in under an hour. What started as one man's personal project has become a free online tool to help New Brunswickers stretch their grocery budgets. Fredericton resident Taras Sharameta built a website that uses grocery flyers and artificial intelligence to create meal plans based on what's on sale. He says the idea came from trying to solve a problem of his own.
8: I had a bit of inconvenience, I guess, that I tried to solve through the technology that I'm familiar with, which is computers, right? And wrote that app.
4: The website launched in early June and now serves users in Fredericton, Moncton, and St. John. Sharameta plans to add more features in the future, including connections to local farmers. With a heat dome covering much of the Maritimes, many people might be hitting the beach. A boat safety expert says he wants to remind people how to be safe while in the water. Michael Melinchuk is with the Life Saving Society. He says it all starts on the shore.
9: Goomba and Toad from Super Mario sit alongside Mrs. Puff and Gary the...
4: Oh, apologies, that is the incorrect clip. We'll get that corrected for the next newscast. Melinchuk does add beachgoers need to keep their eyes on their kids even when they're strong swimmers, since the water is always unpredictable. And you heard a bit of this story now. A series of paintings on boulders along a beach in the Annapolis Valley in Nova Scotia have sparked a conversation about whether it's the right environment for this type of creativity. The paintings mostly feature characters from SpongeBob SquarePants and Super Mario, but their days might be numbered. Francis Willick reports.
9: Goomba and Toad from Super Mario sit alongside Mrs. Puff and Gary the Snail on large boulders in Margaretsville. Over the past couple of years, the characters have appeared on rocks lining the beach access road in the scenic community. Adam Lemieux is the president of the Margaretsville Shore Society.
10: As far as graffiti goes, it could be a lot worse, but I mean, for the Shore Society, the bottom line is these rocks were placed here by the community to protect the community. community. And they're actually placed on privately owned property. So it is vandalism. It's something we discourage, and it's something that we intend to get rid of.
9: The society has previously tried to power wash some of the paintings off and is now planning to try a sandblaster. But not everyone is eager to see SpongeBob and his friends fade into oblivion. Angel Fonseca recently visited with her dog Aspen. She says she doesn't mind that the paintings are next to the beach.
11: I think it's great to be able to blend the two, nature's beauty in addition to art that is created by humans. Kind of shows how we can cohabitate together.
9: There is no date set yet for the removal. Frances Willick, CBC News, Margaretsville.
4: And that's the CBC News for New Brunswick.
0: Thanks very much, Sarah. Sarah Traynor there on the news desk for us on this Friday morning. Hope Edmund, it was hot yesterday in Moncton anyway.
4: I know
0: people along the Fundy Coast, for example, got a bit of a break yesterday. But another day a lot like yesterday.
12: Yes. Yeah, I spent most of the day inside yesterday because this weather is too much for me too. But the heat warning remains in place today. So it's going to be another really warm one. Temperatures 35 degrees inland today, but with the Humidex feeling like temperatures in the 40s. Cooler along the coast, high teens, westerly winds 20, gusting to 40. In northern New Brunswick this morning, there are some showers and thunderstorms this morning. And then throughout the whole province today, though, a mix of sun and cloud with a chance of showers and a risk of thunderstorms this afternoon just because of those high temperatures. And then tonight, fog patches overnight, a chance of showers and a risk of thunderstorms as well this evening. And those temperatures aren't going to drop too much tonight, so we can see temperatures from anywhere between 14 to 20 degrees. And then right now in Fredericton, it is already 20 degrees. In Moncton, it's 18 degrees. And in St. John, it is 16 degrees already this morning, Khalil.
0: All right, thanks very much, Hope Edmund there with a look at the weather forecast. It is 23 minutes now before 7 o'clock. After months of speculation, we now know the route of a proposed pipeline from Alberta to the BC coast. Yesterday evening, Alberta Premier Daniel Smith and Prime Minister Mark Carney announced that a southern route is their preferred option. It would follow the same path as the Trans Mountain Pipeline. This comes after Carney committed earlier yesterday to keeping BC's North Coast tanker ban in place. Smith says the Alberta government will work with the publicly owned Trans Mountain Corporation and the privately owned Pembina Pipeline Corporation on that work on the pipeline ahead. Following the announcement, Smith and Carney took questions from reporters. Here are a few of the highlights.
13: Megan Podkins with The Logic. I think for months we'd heard, in some cases from you, Premier, mm-hmm. that the benefits to the northern route, it had better shipping economics. There was technical, other kinds of, permitting benefits to going in a northbound route. You've settled or agreed on a southbound route. Is there not a concern or a risk here that we're trading a more commercially viable project for a politically palatable one?
14: I can tell you that we looked at both projects, and in fact, the southern route had key advantages of using an existing pipeline route, existing established relationships with the Indigenous partners and potential partners along that line, as well as the ability to reduce the amount of time to get it to market. And anyone in the private sector will tell you it's those delays that are to be in production and to be earning revenue, which is one of the big factors for consideration. So as we looked at this one and realized that they're fairly comparable when it comes to the amount of dollars that would have to be outlaid, but we'd likely be able to build this one a couple or more years faster.
15: If I may supplement on that, agree with the very important aspect of de-risking in time, being clear about, as the Premier just said, time to market. We're also, goes back to what the G7 asked, what we hear from Asian partners, what I heard from the President of the Philippines. There's an energy security issue today, and so the interest is how we move towards that.
16: Jeff Jones, Globe and Mail. So after 7 months, this project will now require government support in terms of equity. Why do you think that it remains too risky for the private sector to run with it by itself?
14: I would say that we did have a number of projects, and I can elaborate on them. I mean, we did have Northern Gateway that had all of its approvals, and they were then canceled. We did have Keystone XL, who had all of its approvals and were starting to build pipelines across the border, and a presidential permit was canceled. We had Energy East that was $1 billion into a regulatory approval process and couldn't see the way to a finish line, so it was canceled. So we have pipeline companies that have literally spent billions of dollars in recent years on failed regulatory approval processes. That's the environment we're finding ourselves in. And so it does take some work, I think, to make sure that the private sector proponents understand that this is a real process. There's a real commitment on the part of all three parties, myself, as well as the Premier of British Columbia, as well as the Prime Minister, to get this project to the finish line.
0: That was Alberta Premier Danielle Smith and Prime Minister Mark Carney taking questions from reporters at yesterday evening's pipeline press conference. It is 19 minutes now before the hour, before 7 o'clock here on CBC Radio 1. While prediction markets allow users to place bets on virtually anything, geopolitical events, celebrity news, even the weather, supporters call it the fastest growing corner of finance. Critics call it gambling with a nicer interface. And soon, a new app by Wealthsimple will be bringing it to Canada for the first time with some restrictions. Francis Sims covers tech issues for us. Francis, hello.
17: Hello.
0: For anyone who might have heard of it but still doesn't fully understand, how do prediction markets work exactly?
17: A prediction market lets you trade, and the key word here is trade, not bet, is how they use it, on the outcome of a real-world event. A simple yes or no, does it happen or not happen? Some examples could be the Bank of Canada. Will it cut interest rates at their next meeting? Which might matter for you if you're carrying a mortgage that's on a variable interest rate or a car loan. Or will there be a certain temperature that's hit in Moncton this summer? Or will it rain? And if you're somebody that's in the tourism business, maybe that's particularly important because your business base is based on how the weather does. Each contract costs less than a dollar, and the price is effectively just the odds. So if there's 70% chance that the temperature, that there's going to be, say, a thunderstorm this afternoon, then it costs 70 cents. And if you're right, well, you make a full dollar back. And if you're wrong, you just, you get nothing at all. You lose your 70 cents. And so the thinking is that it's not like a casino in the sense that you're not betting against the house. What you're doing is effectively trading with other people. So in principle, for every 70 cents you've put in, there's somebody on the other side that's investing 30. And the app, which is going to launch Wealthsimple Predict, it'll run on this U.S. exchange that does prediction markets out of the U.S. They have like 40,000 of these contracts or events you can bet on. They make money on the exchange fees. So effectively, every time you say you do, you put $1,000 in, they'll make a commission off of that, just like if you're buying a stock or you're investing in the bank.
0: This has been a thing in the U.S. It's been a thing in the U.K. and elsewhere, but it's been blocked in Canada for years, right? Why and how is it being allowed now?
17: Yeah, so none of these platforms were ever approved for regular people anywhere in Canada. And in fact, the large one, the big name in the U.S., Polymarket, which people sometimes hear on the news, Ontario actually banned it. So they went even further and said, instead of just saying it's not regulated, we're completely banning it. So in Canada, some people have tried it by using cryptocurrency. You can do that with Polymarket and a VPN, although you're not supposed to do it. And I don't think when you're doing your taxes, they're going to like that very much. Now, recently in Canada, the investment regulator approved a framework. It's called CIRO, to allow Wealthsimple Predict to become the first regulated above board way to do this. Now, it's very narrow. So what it means is you can only basically put money down on three predictions. One that's related to inflation and economic indicators. For example, does the Bank of Canada change interest rates? The second is financial markets. Is the TSX going to go up or down? And the third is the weather. Is it going to hit 40 degrees, when you're traveling to see Magnetic Hill in the summer on that particular day? So the thinking is that they're going to treat it like a stock market, but there's no sports betting. So you can't bet on whether the Moncton Wildcats are going to make a playoff run, for example. Or if somebody's going to headline at a concert in New Brunswick this summer. And you have to keep the money in for 30 days. So unlike what happens in the United States where you can put money down and then have it come back to you in 2 hours or 2 days, you have to lock it in for 30 days in Canada. So they're trying to curb the behavior of people kind of getting addicted to this type of thing by minimizing what they can put money down on and how long they have to keep it in.
0: So Wealthsimple saying that there are legitimate uses here, real guardrails that they're putting in place. What are they saying?
17: Well, some of the legitimate uses that are given as examples is if you're maybe a small business and you've taken out a loan, you know, for that business, but it's on a variable interest rate. Well, you're concerned that interest rates might go up at the next meeting. So what you can do is you can buy a contract that says, I have a 70%, I think 70% interest rates are going to go up. And then if they go up, well, you're making 30 cents on every dollar that you, you know, on top of that 70 cents that you put in. So then if interest rates go up, sure, your business is hurts a little bit more, but you're protected because you have invested and you're getting some sort of return on that. Or if you're, say, in the tourism business and you're concerned it's going to rain every day of the week because, you know, the Almanac is saying that this summer, well, then you could basically put money down. And if that happens, you make money back. So then maybe you have less people coming to your restaurant, but you're compensated a little bit. That's what they're kind of arguing. And then the other thing is that the crowdsourcing piece is really important. So what they can say is that government can change policy based on how the public invests in a certain outcome. And that gives some sort of indicator of what the community is feeling. In terms of the guardrails, like I said, you're only going to be able to put money down on three types of events. You're going to have to lock it in for 30 days, and they're going to focus on education. In fact, you can't even use the platform in Canada if you're not employed and making a certain minimum income. I don't know what that number is, but the thinking is they don't want to let some sort of student, you know, at UNB or New Brunswick Community College spend their money on this platform instead of on tuition. So they're going to have some safety things in place to try to limit that type of behavior. But we know that people find ways around it.
0: Yeah, especially in a context like this, because this looks and feels at the core of it like gambling, right?
17: Yeah, it does look and feel like betting. And in part because, you know, most people lose money. There was a study from the University of Toronto that said of the 1.4 million Polymarket users in the U.S., 70% of them lost money. And the people that made money, the top 1% took 84% of the gains. So really, it's only the people at the top that are making the money. And there's a lot of talk about insider trading. In fact, in the U.S., a U.S. Special Forces soldier is being charged with insider trading because he so happened to make $400,000 off the event, the prediction that the Venezuelan leader would be captured. Well, apparently he was involved in that operation.
0: Oh my.
17: And so he's being charged with investor trading, insider trading. So the concern is that only 1% are making money, that they have some inside information that most people don't have. So the average person is likely just going to lose a lot of money off of this.
0: So what is your advice? What should someone keep in mind if they are curious about this?
17: So sometimes you go to the casino because you want a night out, you want to have dinner, or you go to a movie, you treat it like entertainment money. Because
0: yeah.
17: If you put money into a slot machine, you're not going to make, you know, I think very few people think they're going to ever get rich off of that.
0: You're paying for
17: same
0: the experience.
17: Same kind of model here. You're paying for the experience. That's right. You want to play, you want to see what happens. You know, sometimes you could crowdsource. Maybe you and your community members know something about something that's happening and you think that you have some prediction. Yeah, you can put that down, but treat it like entertainment. And if it starts to feel like betting or chasing, make sure you reach out to your local support organization. The other thing is that the money gets locked up for 30 days. So if you think you're going to make money quickly, like you need to pay that bill next week and you think, oh, this is a quick way to do it, not happening because your money's locked in for 30 days. That's one of the guardrails, but that's another important thing to consider. So don't use this as a way to help you pay for your life because it's not going to work.
0: Francis, thanks very much for this.
17: Yeah, thanks for having me.
0: That's technology columnist Francis Sims on the program. He's Associate Dean of the Faculty of Applied Sciences and Technology at Humber Polytechnic.
18: Good morning. I'm Vanessa Vandervalk, your host on Shift. Well, Festival by the Marsh is underway in the Sackville area. We'll look at what's planned over the next few weeks. Plus, Canada meets Morocco this weekend at the World Cup. We'll look ahead to this historic match and what the Canadian men need to do to put their best foot forward. Tune in between 4 and 6.
0: Thanks very much, Vanessa. Vanessa van der Valk there, host of Shift It Is. Coming up to 9 minutes now before 7 o'clock here on CBC Radio 1. This is Information Morning in the Summer. I'm your host, Khalil Akhtar, on this Friday morning. Well, a New Brunswick boat builder says living next to the highest tides in the world inspired his latest design. Harry Bryan has spent more than 50 years on the shores of Passamaquoddy Bay in Letet, south of St. George. The ladybug, as he calls it, takes inspiration from a wheelbarrow so it can be easily pushed to the water at low tide. The CBC's Michael Heenan went to visit Harry Bryan in his workshop to learn more.
6: Okay, so what I normally do to launch it is to I'll roll it down that ramp there,
19: yep.
6: And then I'll go around here so I can push it in forward. Looking at the tide, it looks like I'll probably head for the stream to make it, otherwise it won't be deep enough for me to float.
19: So okay.
6: The ladybug came about because of our tides here. We have had heavier dinghies. The usual dinghy weighs 125, 150 pounds, if 10, 12 feet long. It's a long carry down to low water here. So it seemed, and I had seen a small boat called the Farmer's Daughter, which was set up like a wheelbarrow. And it was actually designed in the Calais, Maine area, right in this area. But it always seemed to me like its wheel was so skinny that it wouldn't do well for the softer mud and sand environments we have here. So I've put together as light and small a boat as I thought was practical, and a wide enough, fat enough wheel to keep itself up on soft sand. And it made a huge difference to our boating here. Whereas we used to have to wait for the tide to reach our boat, now we take the boat and go for the tide.
19: Just tell me a little bit more, if you can, about the uniqueness, I guess, of the Bay of Fundy in terms of like why this is necessary.
6: I think most everyone knows that we claim this to be the highest tides in the world here. And while it would be convenient for boaters if it was always high tide, that's not the way it goes. So anyone working on the water here or recreating on the water needs to take careful note of the tides, for they're coming, they're going, the currents that are greater. It's a challenging place to keep a small boat because of the access to the shore. It's much more difficult than it would be in other areas. So it's hopefully this little boat here will open up the possibility for people for tending their own boats or just having a small boat that they can putt around and enjoy themselves and put right back on the shore in the pickup truck or whatever they need to do.

0: I was on your website just having a look around, and you've got that section about philosophy. What is your philosophy when it comes to boat building?
1: I think, if anything, it's to see if we can do something in a simpler way and something that involves our brains and our hands, which seems like that's the opposite of where technology is going today. So I am a great fan of hand tools. I've taught boat building, and I've taught hand tool use. And the satisfaction of creating something, and the sounds of hand tools, or the lack of sound, if you will, of hand tools, and the smell of the woods that you have time to consider when you're not worried about cutting your fingers off, has always pushed me toward the hand tool work. And the idea

0: us seem to come today?
1: I'm not sure, to tell you the truth. Partly, I think it's handwork, and which we see in craft shows, which are very popular, whether it's knitting or pottery work or wood turning or everything. Seems to be an attraction for products made by people who still go slowly and use their hand. I don't know what it is necessarily that's attracted the TV crews to come here, but perhaps it's just the differentness and I hope still the ability to set an example and to survive by using less.
2: Harry Bryan, a boat builder in Letet. He was speaking to the CBC's Michael Heenan. You can read more and see a lovely video about the boat as well on our website, cbc.ca/NB. A bit of music now from Ami Chun out of Winnipeg. She's released a new single ahead of her next album, Ari's Baby. This song is called Taste.

0: Baby Chun in Winnipeg with her new single, Taste. Her next album comes out at the end of the month. Coming up in the next half hour of this program, we're going to talk about food prices continuing to increase when one New Brunswicker developed an app that aims to help on that front. We'll get the details in the next half hour.
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4: This is World Report. Good morning, I'm Willie Lowry. Alberta is launching a bid to build a new oil pipeline to the West Coast. Premier Danielle Smith unveiled the route late yesterday in Calgary.
5: Following the existing Trans Mountain Pipeline Corridor, this project builds on existing infrastructure.
4: The proposal is a joint effort with Ottawa. Prime Minister Mark Carney says the private sector partnership brings necessary

Good morning. I'm Khalil Akhtar. Welcome to Information Morning in the summer. It's Friday, July 3rd. All right, up ahead in this, the second hour of the show on this Friday morning, we'll hear about a grassroots effort to collect and preserve queer history in New Brunswick. And now that long archive is available to be seen by the public. We'll get the details in just a bit. Did you guess our mystery New Brunswick invention this week? Coming up, we'll take a closer look at its origins and why it's still important today in people's homes and kitchens. The answer coming up in just a bit.

0: Sarah Traynor joining us first with a look at news headlines. Good morning, Sarah.
1: Good morning, Khalil. In the news, a New Brunswick doctor accused of sexual assault in three different hospitals has delayed his plea again. Sanjeev Sirpal's plea and election have been repeatedly postponed for months. An outward display of national pride dimmed a little bit in St. John on Canada Day. Fog disrupted the fireworks show, meaning the sparks were at times impossible to see. Meanwhile, it was sparking too much in Moncton, and the fireworks display caused a small grass fire on the marsh along the banks of the Petitcodiac River. And as food prices continue to strain household budgets, a Fredericton man has created an online tool to help stretch grocery dollars further. It's a free website that helps shoppers find deals and turn weekly flyers into AI-generated meal plans. I'll have more on these and other stories coming up at 7:30.
0: Thanks very much, Sarah. Sarah Traynor there. And a look at the weather forecast. Tina Simkin now, our morning meteorologist, taking a look at the weather forecast. Tina, hello.
2: Hello. Well, the heat continues. Temperatures yesterday soared to around 34 degrees inland, and I think we'll probably see similar temperatures once again for today. It will be cooler along areas of the coast, so that yellow warning for heat is in effect for the entire province, with the exception of areas along the Fundy coast, including Charlotte and St. John County. And the only reason for that is because the winds are still out of the west to southwest, and that will keep the temperatures at bay into the lower 20s for daytime highs, whereas above, or I should say inland, those temperatures are going to soar anywhere from 29 to 34 degrees once again today. Now this morning we're starting off with some fog patches, but through the Acadian Peninsula, like we were talking the last hour, those scattered showers that developed just to the north of Campbellton that pushed their way through are now affecting areas of the Acadian Peninsula. Right now it looks like some scattered showers, say from Bathurst down towards Miramichi, but there are some thunderstorms that look like they're ready to continue to intensify through the tip of the Acadian Peninsula. So just keep an eye out for that. It's not going to last too much longer, but I'm sure there's some pockets of some heavy rain through the Acadian Peninsula. Now today, this afternoon, more chances for a scattered shower or a thunderstorm. And like we've been seeing so far, most showers are not going to affect the majority of people, but the thunderstorms that do form put down locally heavy amounts of rain, anywhere from 10 to 15 millimeters per hour. In some areas, we're seeing that total actually a little bit higher. So there is that risk not only for this afternoon, but for this evening. Our winds will become more westerly overnight for all, and then tomorrow the winds become more northwesterly, which means that the cooler air is on the way. We won't feel it as much on Saturday, but we'll certainly feel it on Sunday. Tomorrow we're still going to carry chances for some scattered showers, especially in the afternoon and evening. And then Sunday, we clear out with highs in the lower to mid-20s rather than lower to mid-30s.
0: Yeah. You know, it'll be nice to see a bit of reasonable weather over the weekend.
2: Yeah. I think everybody wants the heat, but too much is not good.
0: Of course. Yeah. Tina, thanks very much for this.
2: You're welcome. Have a good weekend. You too.
0: Tina Simkin, our morning meteorologist here on Information Morning. Let's turn now to the question of groceries and the cost of food. These days, a trip to the grocery store might mean you feel a knot in your stomach as you stand in line watching people ahead of you check out while you try to calculate what the contents of your cart will add up to. Stats Canada reports the annual inflation rate edged up to 3.2% in May, and the cost of fresh fruits and vegetables is partly to blame. In just a few minutes, we're going to hear from a Fredericton resident who has come up with an app to help us save money at the grocery store. But first, Aaron Pellerin is the Director of Development and Communications at Greener Village in Fredericton. The nonprofit operates a food bank, a teaching kitchen, and a thrift boutique.
3: We're honestly seeing a lot of people who are doing everything right. They're working two jobs. They're saving gas. They're cutting back on expenses, you know, where they can, but ends aren't meeting. The problem isn't going away. We're finding more and more people are finding themselves in a position where they are food insecure. In the month of May, we had 82 new families visit us for the first time. So I don't think that's a small number. We, on top of the grocery boxes that we serve every month, we also provide support through the Unique Boutique, which is a thrift store. So clients get a $20 village voucher every month to pick up whatever essentials they need in the boutique, whether it's pots, pans, clothing, footwear, skates, you name it. And what we found here is that last year, over the year before, redemption has gone up 40%. So I think that shows that people are feeling the pinch in other areas of their lives as well, and they're using whatever help that they can access. In our learning kitchen, we do two free client classes every month where clients can come in and make meals, learn some food skills, and take home some extra food. And in the last year, our registration for those classes has increased 75%. So I think people are willing to put in the work, but they're also accessing more resources than ever before. We see increases in all of our services every single year. In addition to the food boxes, the kitchen classes, and the Unique Boutique, we also do a backpack program. Last year, it increased 40%. So we did 853 backpacks for local children to head back to school. A lot of people don't realize that those costs are very real, and they can really add up depending on how many children you have. we also do the Angel Tree program at Christmas time. So last year we had a record number of over 1,700 families that registered. Honestly, I think that, you know, paychecks aren't keeping up with the increase in cost of living. So we know that gas has gone up very dramatically. So if you're a household, you know, and you're making multiple trips per day, dropping people off at school or daycare or work or that kind of thing, you know, you're trying to conserve where you can, but insurance has gone up, bank rates have gone up, groceries have gone up, people are trading off where they can, right? So if you want to pay your rent, which has also gone up, you know, people are sacrificing. So we know of families who parents will sacrifice a supper so that their kids can have enough to eat. We know seniors who are gambling with medications, trying to balance their food intake with their medications. So we're here to help as best as we can. One thing we're very excited about is the Perishable Food Rescue Center, which is set to open later this month, actually. So the center will receive food that's destined for the landfill, local organic food, and through the center, it will be processed, flash frozen, and made more shelf stable. So that way we're able to have healthy produce for people longer. We'll also be able to put it on the feed and bee trucks to distribute it to all the food banks across the province. So we're really excited about that. Last year, we put in an in-ground garden, which produced about 2,000 pounds of food. So this year, we're hoping to multiply that as well. We have community beds that we rent to clients and community members who don't have space or don't have the know-how to garden. So people can come in, learn how to grow their own produce, and hopefully, you know, take those skills home, and it increases their self-sustainability. We do a lot of teaching classes in the learning kitchen as well. So teaching those food skills, meal planning. We have a whole series online called Budget Bites, where we try to help people figure out what to do with chickpeas or how to make your grocery box go a little bit further. We're always looking at new ways to help.
0: Erin Pellerin is the Director of Development and Communications at Greener Village in Fredericton. Taras Sharameta lives in Fredericton, and after scouring the flyers for deals, he figured there had to be a better way. He works in IT and developed an app to help people who are trying to find the best bargains and make the best meals. Sharameta spoke with the CBC's Paulina Kozlova.
4: I noticed that the food prices, I think that it's not a surprise or a secret to anyone now. Food prices are increasing quite a bit lately. I think maybe it just became more noticeable. I want people to be able to take advantage of some items that are on discount or on sale. And also I would like people to be able to maybe learn to cook and to make food for themselves instead of just relying on highly processed foods as well. And just to simplify the lives, because we're all quite busy right now, so I try to make it simple and easy all in one spot.
5: Can you tell me about this AI tool that creates a meal plan? How does that work?
4: Yeah, so it based on ingredients available or items available in the flyers, it tries to look for the best, either the best discounted ones or the ones that would fit the diet category, and then provides a few suggestions. So, you know, I try to have at least three, maybe up to five for each category, but not every time the collection of items from all the stores and the flyers are is enough to make reasonable recipes. And then the results are provided back to my app and displayed on the website.
5: And why was it important to include the meal planning, not only the flyers?
4: To simplify, to be honest with you, because sometimes my idea and my thinking is that sometimes there can be, you know, either a really good discounts or lots of them, but if you don't really have an idea or a plan what to do with them, then maybe they would just be going bad in your fridge or forgotten about. So in my mind, it simplifies your day-to-day life, gives you time to think and focus on more important stuff, and also reduces waste. My ultimate goal would be to also be able to give people, at least inform people about a local farmers and the smaller stores available. That's why I left this message at the bottom of the app that I'm looking to hear from you if you growing food or if you're a local farmer. I would love to at least maybe, you know, I can tap into AI and AI can help us maybe normalize the data that are coming from them, because they all would have a different formats. It's much simpler with flyers because everything is standardized. And I know because of rules and regulations, I can't really sell the stuff from the farmers. Like this cannot be a marketplace if they're not licensed, but at least I can have a list of farmers and maybe their locations and what are their specialties. So then our community here in Fredericton or St. John or New Brunswick as a whole can be informed that there are other options than just, you know, four or five stores that they're used to.
5: If someone is struggling with grocery prices right now, what would you want them to know about this tool?
4: There's a budget category. Feel free to scroll through that. There's also a tab that just lists deals, and it's all sorted by hot deals, and feel free to explore that. I hope that helps, and I hope that, you know, it gets better for you. The big idea or the larger idea is that I want our local community to understand and realize that we can be more self-sufficient and we can also be resilient.
0: Taras Sharameta just started the Fredericton Local Circle Club, talking there with the CBC's Polina Kozlova. It is coming up to 25 minutes now after the hour, after 7 o'clock here on CBC Radio 1. This is Information Morning in the Summer. I'm your host, Khalil Akhtar. And a bit of music now. The Sussex Summerfest is on Saturday. Local country star Riley Taylor is the headliner. And here he is with Better Days.

0: Riley Taylor with Better Days. He's playing at the Sussex Summerfest this Saturday. In fact, a busy weekend in terms of festivals across the region. The Campbellton Salmon Festival on right now. The Edmundston Jazz and Blues Festival on this weekend. The Acadian Frolic of Tracadie, also another festival there in Tracadie on this weekend. What else? The Mamaroneck Cook Street Art Festival. I'm only halfway through. The New Maritime Music Festival, also taking place this weekend in Miramichi. The Acadie Land Festival, taking place in Caraquet on the Acadian Peninsula. And a perennial favorite, the Shediac Lobster Festival, also kicking off tomorrow and continuing for the first part of July. No shortage of things to do in this province this weekend. Well, coming up on the program in the next half hour, we're going to hear about a grassroots effort to collect and preserve queer history in New Brunswick. The Queer Heritage Initiative launched a new website this week to share some of its archival material. You can check it out there. We're also going to wrap up our contest for this week. It's a summer-long series, the Guess the Mystery New Brunswick Invention Contest. The first edition of that contest wraps up today. We'll reveal the answer and the winner to this week's prize package, and a new contest launches on Monday. A little later on, Cindy Grant joining us, producer Cindy Grant, back with her Books and Backroads series all summer long, and she'll kick it off with us after 8 o'clock. All ahead here on the program this morning. The news is next.
1: Good morning, I'm Sarah Traynor, and this is the CBC New Brunswick News. It's 7:30. A doctor accused of sexually assaulting patients in hospitals in New Brunswick and Nova Scotia has delayed his plea again. Sanjeev Sirpal is accused of sexually assaulting a patient in Sackville last year and is also facing charges in Edmundston and Amherst, Nova Scotia. The 39-year-old was scheduled to enter a plea and to elect in Moncton Provincial Court yesterday. Instead, his lawyer said he did not have sufficient disclosure from the Crown. The case has been delayed several times in the past few months. Judge Luc Labonte said there is enough disclosure to move ahead. He adjourned the case until July 9th, when Sirpal is expected to enter a plea on the Sackville charges. Trial dates have been set starting this fall for his other charges. He remains free on conditions pending his trial. There is always disappointment when a fireworks display is canceled, but residents in a couple of New Brunswick cities are wondering why they went ahead this week. Fog disrupted the show in St. John, turning the dazzling light display into muted lights. John McKenzie is the deputy mayor. He says some people were able to see the fireworks quite well, but others couldn't see them at all.
2: You don't want to cancel unless you absolutely have to. And we tried right up to the last minute to make sure this happened. And we didn't want it to cancel unless we really had to. And so we went ahead with it. And then Mother Nature said, yeah, you should have canceled.
1: Matt Reed says he couldn't see the fireworks clearly, but that didn't matter.
3: Really good, well attended. A lot of young kids, which makes it so much more exciting. And they just loved it. And the music was playing, but the fireworks, the light in the sky just kept changing. You know, when they went up, foggy sounds as if it was not, you couldn't see anything, but you could see everything. And especially when it would go blue, then orange, and then yellow, all the different colors, red, everything. It was very, very nice.
1: Meanwhile, Moncton's fireworks show caused a small grass fire. That show was put on by Moncton, Dieppe, and Riverview along the banks of the Petticodiac River. Riverview firefighters had been on scene, and Chief Robin True says the small fire was put out in under an hour. True says the town's rules don't prohibit fireworks in a burn ban, which Westmoreland County had been under that day.
4: But fireworks are a little bit different, so there's no provisions in our bylaw or any policy that restricts a display of fireworks as long as it has a permit. It doesn't have any relationship to the provincial burn index.
1: A spokesperson for the Department of Natural Resources says the three municipalities did consult them before going ahead with the show. In Sussex, the town cancelled their fireworks show, citing a new municipal law that prohibits fireworks under a burn ban. As food prices continue to strain household budgets, a Fredericton man has created an online tool to help stretch grocery dollars further. Taras Sharameta has created a free website to help shoppers find deals and turn weekly flyers into AI-generated meal plans. The tool launched in early June and has already expanded from Fredericton to Moncton and St. John. Sharameta says he hopes it helps people save money while encouraging more home cooking.
5: I want people to be able to take advantage of, you know, this opportunity of some items that are on discount or on sale. And also I would like people to be able to maybe learn to cook and to make food for themselves instead of just relying on highly processed foods.
1: Sharameta says the website is free to use, doesn't generate any profit, and he covers the operating costs himself. A damp spring season means many mushrooms in the region. They're popping up everywhere. Some are okay to eat and others aren't, but one mushroom enthusiast says you shouldn't count on technology when making that decision. Tony Davis has more.
6: Mushrooms are popping up all over Prince Edward Island, including Kate McQuarrie's property in Hazel Grove. She's a biologist and naturalist and says a soggy spring makes for a plentiful crop.
7: I'm seeing a lot more, certainly than last year, and a lot more than the average year. It's fantastic.
6: McQuarrie says more and more people are getting into foraging. She is cautioning people to make sure they identify mushrooms correctly. There are apps, but she says even the best ones are 85% accurate.
7: If I handed you something to eat and said there's a 15% chance this might kill you, you probably wouldn't eat it.
6: McQuarrie says eating bad mushrooms can lead to anything from stomach pain to death. She says people can identify species using the Mushrooms of PEI website, and there are local experts you can contact for help. PEI's chief public health office says mushrooms in general should be cleaned and eaten within 3 to 5 days. And if there's any doubt on what kind of mushroom you picked, don't eat it. Tony Davis, CBC News, Hazel Grove.
1: And finally, it's not just a competition reserved for schoolyards and bar rooms. Arm wrestling has devoted athletes who put in time and hard work on their training. One of those athletes, originally from Ukraine, now living in St. John's, Newfoundland, is just back from the Canadian Arm Wrestling Championships in Moncton. 16-year-old Vlad Pinchuk won gold and silver in the boys' under-19 division. He also took on the adults and came close to winning medals there as well.
8: My schoolmates in Ukraine, they showed me like arm wrestling, let's try. And I beat almost all of them. Then I have my first competition in school and I took first place.
1: Pinchuk has been arm wrestling for 4 years. He says it was among the first things he sought out when arriving in St. John's, and it only took about 6 months before competing in his first national tournament. And that's the CBC News for New Brunswick.
0: Thanks very much, Sarah. Sarah Trainer there on the news desk on this Friday morning edition of Information Morning. I'm your host, Khalil Akhtar, here with Hope Edmund. How are things looking? A touch cooler maybe today?
9: No, I think it might be warmer today, actually. So yeah, that heat warning continues to stay in place for the province. Yesterday we had highs of around 30 degrees, 32 degrees. But today the highs are looking at about 35 degrees inland. And then with the Humidex, those temperatures feeling like anywhere from temperatures in the 40s. Along the coast is cooler though. It'll be high teens because of those westerly winds, 20 gusting to 40. In northern New Brunswick this morning, there is some showers and a thunderstorm. And later today, though, a mix of sun and cloud for the whole province, but a chance of showers and a risk of thunderstorms this afternoon because of those high temperatures. So if we do have a thunderstorm, We can see rain anywhere from between 10 to 15 millimeters. And then tonight, fog patches overnight, risk of thunderstorms as well. Those temperatures are not going to drop too much. Temperatures 14 to 20 degrees. I can tell you last night was still very, very warm, it felt like. And tomorrow, it seems like those temperatures are going to be very similar than what they are than today. Still a high of 29 degrees tomorrow, so a little bit cooler. In Fredericton right now, it's 21 degrees already, sunny skies. In Moncton, it's mainly sunny, 18 degrees. And in St. John, it's 18 degrees as well, so warmer than yesterday at this time, and it is mainly sunny.
0: All right. Thanks very much, Hope. It is 22 minutes now before 8 o'clock here on CBC Radio 1. Well, about a decade ago, a small group of historians and archivists began collecting material about the history of queer communities in New Brunswick. The Queer Heritage Initiative of New Brunswick contains photographs, newsletters, posters, and oral histories dating back to the early 1970s. This week, the group launched its new website, which contains material from those archives. To learn more about the new digitization of that material and what the group has collected over the past 10 years, we reached Meredith J. Batt. They are a queer historian and archivist. Meredith, hello.
10: Hi, Khalil. How are you doing?
0: I'm doing well. Thanks for being with us. So what is the purpose of the Queer Heritage Initiative of New Brunswick? What led to this this project 10 years ago?
10: Yeah, so like you said, it started about a decade ago, and really the idea behind it when Dusty Green, who was the original founder, and then I helped with the incorporation a couple of years ago, basically the idea behind the organization was to collect and preserve historical records relating to the queer community. We noticed that that was a big absence and discussion in society, but particularly there was a lack of documentation of queer individuals and movements around New Brunswick. And it wasn't, of course, that these things hadn't taken place. It was just that people hadn't maybe had material that they were holding on to. And so we've kind of made it our mission to collect and preserve this material. And we have it available at the Provincial Archives of New Brunswick, who's partnered with us. We're sort of a grassroots organization that's made up of a board of community members from across the province. We have been collecting archival records from donors for the past 10 years. So we have about 25 sub-collections now in our holdings that reside at the Provincial Archives. And we also work to help educate the public. And so part of our education initiatives, especially in the past recent years, we've collaborated with both the government of New Brunswick recently and the Critical Thinking Consortium. Last year, we were able to launch an education kit for teachers and students that look at liberation, for gay liberation, joy and resilience, as well as human rights. But this year, we've really focused on creating a website to kind of pull all of our resources together to a central place so that people can access our collections database too, so that they know what we have in our holdings. They can also find our YouTube channel where we have different oral histories and community panels that we've done over the past couple of years. And really the big feature of our website that we're quite excited about is an interactive timeline.
0: I want to talk about the website in just a second, but first I want to learn more about your holdings, like the archives that you have built over the past decade or so. What kind of material are we talking about?
10: Well, Khalil, it could really be, you know, there's a variety of different materials. So we've got everything from physical material, physical photos, activist newsletters that date back even to like the 70s and 80s. Some of them that belong to Fredericton Lesbians and Gays, or a group called Northern Lambda Nord, which was an organization that was based in both Fort Kent and Caribou, Maine, and had members from both Quebec and Northern New Brunswick. It's a really cool bilingual organization that was around in the 80s, 90s, and I believe even into the early 2000s. And we also have born digital materials. So those aren't readily available, but that could be anything like JPEGs. It could be TIFF files. It could be PDFs and that sort of thing. And we're kind of working on getting those more accessible to the public. Actually, it's part of the reason why I'm on education leave this year is that I'm working on that as part of my master's at University College Dublin. And we also collect ephemera. So those could be anything like pins. We have some hats in the collection. We also have one of the very first LGBTQ plus veterans wreaths that was laid in New Brunswick by Diane Doiron after the 2017 apology by the Trudeau government. So it's a wide range of material.
0: Talk to me about the timeline that you will present on the website and give me a sense of, I guess, the arc of progress that has occurred in this province, because it has been progress. And I wonder if you could give me a sense of when a lot of that occurred, because it didn't come easily and it didn't come quickly.
10: Yeah, that's a really important point, Khalil. So our timeline, and it's an interactive timeline, so it's got different points, the date that it occurred, and most points have an archival image with them. So it could be a newspaper clipping, it could be a photograph, a record, so that people can see kind of the primary source material with a brief caption relating to the history. And the timeline mostly focuses on New Brunswick with a few really important Canadian milestones interspersed. So for example, the very first point that we have dates back to 1806, where there was the first sodomy trial in St. John. But then we have a lot of different points that relate to the 70s, 80s, and 90s during the gay liberation movement, where Atlantic Canadian activists, especially post Stonewall and post the 1969 reforms, they ended up, you know, coming together. Organizations like FLAG was formed, so Fredericton Lesbians and Gays, Les Gays and Les Lesbiennes de Moncton was formed in the 80s. So we have some materials and points relating to that. And I think something that I found, you know, in the past is that, and even for myself, you know, it's been really fascinating putting this timeline together. And I'm not always saying that a timeline is the best way to tell the history, yeah. But it gives people kind of an understanding when there hasn't really been a chronology to when things took place in the province. I think we know some of the milestones, especially with, you know, same-sex marriage equality. We know some of the things that took place more recently with Policy 713. But it's also really important to kind of understand the long durée, I guess, or like understand the kind of the things that happened at different times, and especially that period between the 1970s and the 1990s, early 2000s, where there was a lot of things going on, including the AIDS crisis and other really important events, and the founding of some of our provincial chapters of the AIDS societies too in the 80s. Like AIDS New Brunswick was founded in 85, 86, and CETA AIDS Moncton was founded kind of around the same time, a little bit later in the 1980s. So, yeah.
0: Meredith, I'm looking forward to seeing the website and all the material that you've collected. Thanks very much for giving us a bit of a preview.
10: Thanks so much, Khalil. And I really hope people will go out and check out the website. It should be up. It's at queerheritagenv.ca.
0: Thanks again, Meredith.
10: Thank you, Khalil.
0: Meredith J. Batt is part of the Queer Heritage Initiative of New Brunswick. It is 13 minutes now before 8 o'clock here on CBC Radio 1. Well, all week, we have been giving clues for our summer contest. We're asking you to figure out what New Brunswick invention we're talking about. And it was a tricky one. Lots of guesses, but not many right ones at first. But before we tell you about it, we're going to give you this week's clues one more time. Here we go. On Monday, we started with a pretty broad one. In many homes, I show up every Christmas. We went on, My name is a secret hint to my origins, but I have relatives across the globe. I take a lot of time to make, but don't always look too good. And some like me with sugar on top. Others prefer onions or pepper. Did you figure it out? Well, the answer is poutine râpée, that classic Acadian potato dumpling with pork filling. Poutine râpée still has a strong following here in New Brunswick, and Brian Cormier is a bit of an expert on this traditional dish. He is a cookbook editor from Moncton, and he runs the official Acadian poutine râpée Facebook group. Brian, good morning.
11: Good morning.
0: What is poutine râpée? Like, how is this made?
11: It's made by grating potatoes and then squeezing out the water and then mixing that pulp with mashed potatoes and then in about a 2-to-1 ratio, two parts grated to one part mashed, and then salting it and then forming them into balls and putting in the middle, what you put is it looks like a meatball made up of pork and ground pork or whatever other meat you'd like. But mostly 99% of the time it's ground pork.
0: And when you talk grated potato, you're choosing the side of the box grater that you don't necessarily always use, right?
11: Correctly. There's a big, and there's a difference between grated and shredded.
0: Yeah,
11: and that's what a lot of people mix up. They think it's the same thing. No, shredded is like long strings.
0: Yeah, it's not like when you do cheese. We're using that side of the box grater that you kind of wonder what is that even for?
11: Yeah. So you're turning it kind of into sand for any other. You know, it's kind of into grated Parmesan cheese. What you do in the that you buy in the store, the commercial brands, like the powder.
0: Yeah.
11: So basically, that's what you're doing. It's very, very finely grated, as opposed to shredded, which will not work. And other people have done that, but it doesn't work. It all falls apart. So yeah.
0: And then when you do this to a potato, it produces this sort of sludge, and you can, I shouldn't say you use the word sludge in the context of food,
11: but because
0: it's kind of gross. It's almost like this, you can extract water from it, right? You squeeze out a certain amount of water from the potato.
11: Correct. So when you grate the potato, you're left with basically a soup. and what you do, you squeeze the water out of that, and then you're left with a pulp. And that is what you use. It's kind of pinkish. And what you do, you just mix that in with mashed potato, and that forms a dumpling. It's basically a potato dumpling with meat in the middle. And there are all sorts of examples of that type of dish around Europe. You know, in Sweden and Lithuania, all these other countries have similar, in Germany especially as well, that sort of a dish that looks like poutine râpée, but ours kind of evolved into something else.
0: Yeah, talk to me about the origin in the Acadian context. Like, was this a dish that came over, or was this a dish that was developed over the course of generations of Acadians living here in New Brunswick, not much else other than, you know, at times pork and potatoes?
11: From the history that's been accepted, it was brought over by German settlers to the Greater Moncton region, which there were many, the Trites and all those other, Lutes and all those other names that we're familiar with were German settlers. And they brought some form of that dish here whenever they settled. And Acadians kind of adopted it and adapted it into their own thing. So the accepted history is that it was brought over by German settlers, and then we kind of took it on upon our own and adapted it to our own liking and needs and all that sort of stuff. So that's kind of the accepted lore of the dish.
0: And of course, after we have simmered these dumplings in water and brought them out on a plate, there are various schools of thought on what you should put on top of them, right?
11: Yeah, if you're from around here, most people, and I've done a survey in the group, so I know this, most people put white sugar. It seems odd, but pork and sweetness go well together. If you get Chinese food and things like that, there's a lot of sweetened pork recipes. So pork and sugar go very well together. If you're not, and then there's brown sugar, molasses, different variations. Other people just eat it with salt and pepper. Other people just, some people use mustard. Now you'd think a meat and potato dish, you'd use, ketchup and mustard. And a few people do. If you're not from around here, most people will try it with a condiment. They'll even might put gravy on it. A lot of people put sour cream, which makes sense when you're not from around here. It's a potato and meat mixture. If you're from around here, most people use sugar, though. Yeah,
0: I guess the sour cream has parallels with like pierogies, which are also dumplings made of potatoes and pork often.
11: Yes, exactly. Yeah. So, and they just can't get their heads around the sugar part, which makes complete sense when you kind of stand outside of things. But when you're brought up with these things, you know, on Christmas and all that sort of stuff, you know, and I'm one of these, I just pour half the bag of sugar on it. And a lot of other people, you know, do the same thing. So
0: Brian, how often do you get people sort of confused around this dish and getting it confused with the other dish that's also called poutine that is far more popular and has actually seen some success in terms of being kind of one of those dishes that is exported and appears in, you know, in other countries as a Canadian dish?
11: Well, there is some confusion, of course, because a lot of the times in the Facebook group, which is highly moderated, by the way, so there's no discussion about, you know, the French fries and gravy and cheese curds part, which is also delicious, but this just doesn't have any part of that. There are a lot of people say, well, that's not poutine. It's like, what is this? This isn't poutine. Well, yes, it is. And you try to explain a little bit, but, you know, there's only so much education that we can do. And, you know, it's not really our job. So yes, there is some confusion, of course, especially, you know, people in Quebec and really outside of New Brunswick. And also Massachusetts, which is, you know, New Brunswick and Massachusetts are the two areas and a little bit of Maine where this dish is known, where Acadian settlers in Massachusetts went, you know, in the 1930s and 40s. They kind of brought their Christmas traditions down there with them. Yeah. So outside of New Brunswick, it's really southeastern, kind of a little bit of northern New Brunswick, the eastern part of New Brunswick down the Moncton area. And Massachusetts, it's really not well known. People in Nova Scotia were Acadians, you know, and they're really isolated down there for food. They have no idea what this is. And a lot of people in PEI just don't have a clue, never even heard of it before. So they're just looking at it and going, what is that?
0: So yeah, it is.
11: It's very regional.
0: And it's an odd looking dish, I think, if you haven't grown up with it, and if you don't know it necessarily, it has sort of a unique texture and it doesn't photograph particularly well. I guess a lot of delicious things don't photograph particularly well. But tell me, Brian, why why is it important to you to keep this traditional dish alive and this history alive?
11: Well, it's part of the Acadian culture, maybe not back to the 1600s, but it's certainly, you know, more recent, in the last couple of hundred years anyway, part of our culture. It's also really part of families. I get a lot of people in the group from the United States saying, oh, I remember when I went to visit my mamie.

0: United States, believe it or not, and out to Alberta, where there are a lot of displaced Acadians. So it's really part of family traditions. And, you know, every Christmas, you know, every Christmas season, we get people saying, oh, I'd love to send my grandfather Putin's in California and Missouri. We get requests from all over the place for you know, people that it's very labor intensive. And a lot of times you fail making it the first, second, third time sometimes. So there is a technique. So, so it's a lot of memories there. It's family memories and Acadian food culture. It's difficult enough to make. And people who learn to make it, you know, just continue on making it. Yeah.
1: Brian, it's good to have you. Thanks very much.
0: Well, thank you.
1: Ryan Cormier, a cookbook author from Moncton, who also runs the Acadian Poutine Râpée Facebook group. And now the winner. Congratulations to Karen Thibault for correctly identifying Poutine Râpée as our mystery New Brunswick invention of the week. You are the winner of our CBC prize package this week, a complete package of books, all the books in our Books and Backroads series. Thanks to everyone who entered. We will have a new contest on the program for next week. We'll tell you about that on Monday. Another mystery invention to be guessed and clues to be dropped all week next week. Let's hear about some events coming up nearby.
2: Come join us at St. Francis of Assisi Church Hall, located at 2130 Route 102 Highway in Lincoln, on Sunday, July 5th, from 4 to 6 p.m. for our summer social. 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See you there.
1: Thanks very much for that call. This is Information Morning on CBC Radio 1. It's a minute to news time here on CBC. And after that, we're going to talk Books and Backroads. It's our fourth season of the series here in New Brunswick. And this year, we're branching out to PEI and Nova Scotia as well. Producer Cindy Grant dropping by the studio to talk about the books and communities we're exploring this summer. Also ahead on the program, in murky waters, FIFA's newly introduced hydration breaks for World Cup games are inviting loud boos. We will explain why and talk about the boiling debate, as it were, around hydration breaks in the next half hour. Stay tuned.
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6: This is World Report. Good morning, I'm Willie Lowry. Alberta is launching a bid to build a new oil pipeline to the West Coast. Premier Danielle Smith unveiled the route late yesterday in Calgary.
7: Following the existing Trans Mountain Pipeline Corridor, this project builds on existing infrastructure.
6: The proposal is a joint effort with Ottawa. Prime Minister Mark Carney says the private sector partnership brings necessary discipline to the project.
8: What Pembina is bringing is expertise, capital discipline. I mean, they're renowned for their capital discipline.
6: But University of Calgary economist Kent Fellows warns the deal relies too heavily on state funding.
9: Not entirely sure that you can call Pembina a private proponent. I think they're definitely a junior partner in terms of ownership stake.
6: Documents estimate the project will take at least 6 years to build. This new pipeline proposal is designed to bypass the northern tanker ban entirely. An Ontario couple found

Hi there, I'm Khalil Akhtar. This is Information Morning in the Summer for Friday, July 3rd. Coming up on the show today, Books and Back Roads expanding this season. It's heading to all three maritime provinces this time around. Information Morning in the Summer taking you on something of a literary tour of the Maritimes. Cindy Grant with a preview in just a minute. And in murky waters, FIFA's newly introduced hydration breaks for World Cup games are inviting loud boos. We'll explain why in just a little bit.

0: First, though, let's check in on news headlines on this Friday morning. Sarah Traynor, good morning.
1: Good morning. A New Brunswick doctor accused of sexual assault in three different hospitals has delayed his plea again. Sanjeev Sarpal's plea and election have been repeatedly postponed for months. A New Brunswick birder says the Tri-Cities of Greater Moncton should reconsider holding their fireworks displays on the banks of the Petitcodiac River. This week, a small grass fire started up after the Canada Day fireworks. Meanwhile, in St. John, fog dampened the light spectacle. And as food prices continue to strain household budgets, a Fredericton man has created an online tool to help stretch grocery dollars further. It's a free website that helps shoppers find deals and turn weekly flyers into AI-generated meal plans. I'll have more on these and other stories coming up at 8:30.
0: Thanks very much, Sarah. Sarah Traynor there on the news desk. Let's turn to the weather forecast once again. Hope Edmond, how are things looking?
2: It's going to be looking like a really warm day out there again today. So that heat warning that we had in the province yesterday is continuing today. So we'll see a mix of sun and cloud with a chance of showers and a risk of thunderstorms this afternoon. We could see highs of 35 to 36 degrees inland. But with the humidex, temperatures could be feeling like anywhere in the 40s. And then along the coast, a bit cooler, so temperatures of high teens because of those westerly winds, 20 gusting to 40. And tonight, partly cloudy with fog patches developing overnight, a chance of showers and another risk of thunderstorms because of those high temperatures. So those temperatures will not drop too much tonight. So we'll see temperatures anywhere between 14 to 20 degrees. And then tomorrow, the hot weather continuing. So we'll see temperatures of about 29 degrees inland, but highs of 16 along the coast. Right now in Fredericton, it is 21 degrees, sunny skies. In Moncton, it is 18 degrees, mainly sunny. And in St. John as well, 18 degrees and mainly sunny skies, Khalil.
0: All right, thanks very much, Hope. It is 13 minutes now after 8 o'clock here on CBC Radio 1. Well, Books and Back Roads is expanding a bit this season. Information Morning in the Summer is taking you on a literary tour of all three maritime provinces. In partnership with libraries here in New Brunswick, as well as Nova Scotia and PEI, we are convening book clubs in seven maritime communities. Chosen books from different genres, all penned by maritime authors. And the CBC's Cindy Grant produces a series. She's been on the road visiting libraries, talking with book clubs across the region. Cindy, good morning.
3: Good morning, Khalil. I'm excited.
0: So am I. This series we've come to know here in New Brunswick is venturing beyond our borders here. What can listeners expect from Books and Backroads this summer?
3: Well, Khalil, you're right. It's exciting. We're expanding the series to shine a spotlight on authors from across the Maritimes this year. So as you mentioned, we're hitting not only New Brunswick back roads, but also the back roads of Nova Scotia and some of the dirt roads over on Prince Edward Island. With the help of some amazing librarians, readers have sat down with books that all have a maritime connection.
0: And where have you been so far?
3: Well, we're really just getting started. So far, we've made two of our three New Brunswick stops. In Perth Andover, readers were really enthusiastic about meeting author Pauline Dakin. Her memoir, Run, Hide, Repeat, is the bizarre story of Dakin's childhood spent unexpectedly moving across Canada to flee a perceived mafia threat. The book has many suspenseful moments, and book club member Marianne Bell says, you stick with this story because you just want to know how the author copes with everything in the end.
4: So why do we keep reading? Like, what's the suspense? And what it is how on earth did you cope with it? And so I think, and I had read it before, and then when I was reading it again, I was thinking, you still want to, even though you know there's this crazy story and you don't really believe it, you want to keep reading, partly to figure out what do you eventually sort out about the whole thing.
3: That's Marianne Bell from the Perth Andover Book Club. So she, along with her book club members, had a fulsome discussion with author Pauline Dakin about her memoir, and they were able to get some answers to the questions the book didn't get into. And that conversation will air here next week.
0: Looking forward to that one, a visit to Perth Andover. Where else have you visited in New Brunswick?
3: Well, we sat down with book club members from Upiganjik First Nation, also known as Eel River Bar. That was through the Dalhousie Library. And readers there devoured Laverne Stewart's Haunted Heart. Stewart's first novel is a work of historical fiction set in St. John. Renee Valdron is one of the book club members. She told me she enjoys the monthly reads and says being a part of these discussions really opens her mind to different ideas.
5: I like hearing other people's perspective on what I... Sometimes they have a complete different vision or bring something that I hadn't... And I like that. I love having New Brunswick authors because it brings back, when you read the book, you can see yourself right in that spot where she's describing. So I really enjoy New Brunswick authors. There's quite a few of them, and we don't get the opportunity to read them often. So I really enjoyed it.
3: And that's Renee Valdron from Upiganjik First Nation.
0: And of course, Cindy, you're going to continue the road trip around the region. Where else are we visiting in New Brunswick?
3: Well, you are joining our crew in Kapolei. Mm-hmm. Readers there are some young families, and they're reading a couple of books. Mira, Monte et Raconte, Show and Tell is written by Monique Pereira, and it's based on her daughter's journey with allergies. It's her hope that the book will teach children to lead with honesty, compassion, and love. And the other book we're reading there is by Diane Carmel Legere. It's called My Two Grandmothers, and it celebrates biculturalism and bilingualism here in New Brunswick with the story of an Acadian mère and a Scottish nanny.
0: And you're also heading to Nova Scotia. Tell us about the book clubs there.
3: Yes, we're heading to Cape Breton Island in the port of Louisbourg. Book club members are reading Leslie Crew's The Spoon Stealer. That novel's about a big-hearted woman who moved to England to make a life for herself away from a toxic family situation in Nova Scotia. But she eventually returns to find her family and heal the rift when she inherits the family farm. So that book's set in both rural Nova Scotia and England. That book set in both rural Nova Scotia and England, a really fun read of historical fiction. And when I spoke with the author, she talked about the actual house in rural Nova Scotia that inspired the story and how fun it was to develop those characters. We're also heading to Sheet Harbor, where The Berry Pickers is on our list, that novel from Amanda Peters, a writer of Mi'kmaq and settler ancestry who lives in the Annapolis Valley. She's going to join us for the book club discussion in Sheet Harbor. And that novel is about a Mi'kmaq family. It's a very deep story, very interesting, a bit sad and tragic, but a really lovely ending to this book. So they are searching for a daughter who went missing in the 1960s in rural Maine. And it earned Peters multiple major awards, including the 2024 Andrew Carnegie Medal for Excellence in Fiction and the 2023 Barnes and Noble Discover Prize.
0: So, Cindy, tell us about the stops you have planned on PEI.
3: Yeah, we're off to Kensington, where our book club there is reading a young adult novel by Angel Jendrick. It's called Secret Me, and it deals with sexual and gender identity in a contemporary high school setting, and it explores bullying in female peer groups. And on the island, we're also headed up to Alberton. Their library has the longest-running book club on the island, so that will be fun, I'm sure. And readers there will discuss a memoir by Vicky Redden Gauthier, The Luckiest Ones. A memoir of fishing, family, and facing cancer tells the story of a PEI couple navigating brain cancer, focusing on caregiving and finding love amidst crisis. Now, that may sound like a sad story, but Redden Gauthier really weaves that into a beautiful story about love and hope. And she'll be joining us for that conversation in Alberton. And she told me that she's looking forward to sharing the island point of view with a wider audience.
6: I think it's really challenging to get our stories out there because it's a crowded cultural space, and the dominance of the cultures south of us means that we need to find imaginative ways to get our music, art, and writings out there. And I think books and Backroads of the Maritimes is a wonderful way to bring attention to us Maritimers and our stories.
3: That's Prince Edward Island author Vicky Redden-Gauthier, and she hits the nail on the head there, Khalil. The idea of Books and Backroads is to celebrate maritime authors, and it allows us, the CBC, to get out to communities we may not get to very often and hear from folks in those smaller rural areas.
0: If people want to follow along this summer with Books and Backroads, how can they do that?
3: We have a website, so cbc.ca/books-and-backroads. And also, many provincial libraries have bookmarks with all the books listed, and you can read along. And they have copies of the books as well. And if you want to send me an email at cindy.grant@cbc.ca, I'll make sure to get a bookmark out to you. So lots of ways to follow along this year. We're actually going to have some videos on our CBC television channel with a visit to each of the communities, kind of postcards from each location. So that will be really great for people to see as well.
0: Cindy, thanks very much.
3: Thank you, Khalil. See you in Kapolei.
0: Cindy Grant, producer of CBC's Books and Backroads. It is 23 minutes now after the hour, and tactical changes, ads, and some water. FIFA's hydration breaks at the World Cup are inviting loud jeers and criticism. The stoppage is being presented as necessary for player welfare, but not everyone is convinced. The CBC's Shylock Talati looked into the controversial break.
7: It's not everyone's cup of water. Many World Cup fans are booing midway through the 45-minute halves. That's because they're opposing FIFA's newly introduced hydration breaks. And no, footy fans don't necessarily hate water or hydration. Some are opposing the Americanization of football.
8: The hydration breaks is killing the game. What it looks like, we're trying to change football and soccer to look like NFL. Taking the hydration break, making it a four-quarter game, it slows down momentum for teams that are trying to get a recognizing goal or teams that are trying to get a goal to win a game. So it's killing the game.
7: The breaks are not simply being used for water. Coaches are also using the 3 minutes to pass on in-game tactical information. That huddle was not a part of the game before hydration breaks. They would play the full first and second halves without official interruption. England manager Thomas Tuchel says it's unfair.
9: I think that it interrupts and changes the identity of a football match much more than I thought. And I think it changes the characteristic of the match more than I thought.
7: On the other hand, Netherlands coach Ronald Koeman is adapting. Koeman says the team is using the break to their advantage. However, it remains divisive. His own team captain, Virgil van Dijk, is making a case for longtime fans of uninterrupted soccer.
10: Every time going to commercial is a bit, not really that I like it. And I think for the neutral watchers on TV, it's also not great. So if it's really hot, obviously it will be good to put them in. But I think you have to look at it in every game separately, in my opinion.
7: Cooling breaks were first introduced at the 2014 World Cup in Brazil, but it was only for games that reached extreme temperatures. In this World Cup, 5 of the 6 venues have domed stadiums. In venues like Miami, player safety is a real concern with temperatures exceeding 32 degrees. However, some fans say the hydration breaks are just an excuse for broadcasters to cash in on commercials.
11: I hate it so much. It like breaks up the half. So when I'm watching at home, I'll find another channel that isn't offered here in Canada where they don't have commercial breaks. But yeah, it's the commercialization of FIFA, unfortunately. They're pretty ruthless with that. So I hate it. Let's ban it and never have them in the World Cup again.
7: For broadcasters, here's the math. 4 minutes and 20 seconds per match over 104 games is 7 hours, 30 minutes and 40 seconds of additional ad space. The Wall Street Journal estimates that the 3 US games in the group stage would bring in $23 million for Fox just for the ads during hydration breaks. FIFA President Gianni Infantino insists there is no additional revenue for the organization from these breaks, and not all fans are booing the break.
12: I know a couple people hate him, but I don't mind him. I don't mind it. It's a good time to use the washroom, right? And, continue on.
7: Former Liverpool manager Jurgen Klopp is backing that part of the argument.
13: I understand when you sit at home and then the commercial starts. But come in my age, it's a welcome break to go to the toilet.
7: We don't know if FIFA will implement these hydration breaks at all future World Cups. The English Football Association says it was unlikely to be in place for the European Championship in 2 years. For now, and for this World Cup at least, the hydration breaks are staying afloat despite the booing. Shlok Tlaati, CBC News, Regina.
0: Thanks very much, Shlok. In Canada, we'll face Morocco in the round of 16 at the World Cup on Saturday, and with temperatures still high across the province this weekend, we hope you will also stay cool and hydrated. Speaking of staying cool, here's Begonia with Hotter Than the Sun.

0: Good morning. I'm Sarah Trainer, and this is the CBC New Brunswick News. It's 8:30. A doctor accused of sexually assaulting patients in hospitals in New Brunswick and Nova Scotia has delayed his plea again. Sanjeev Sirpal is accused of sexually assaulting a patient in Sackville last year and is also facing charges in Edmundston and Amherst, Nova Scotia. The 39-year-old was scheduled to enter a plea and to elect in Moncton Provincial Court yesterday. Instead, his lawyer said he did not have sufficient disclosure from the Crown. The case has been delayed several times in the past few months. Judge Luc Labonte said there is enough disclosure to move ahead. He adjourned the case until next Thursday when Sirpal is expected to enter a plea on the Sackville charges. Trial dates have been set starting this fall for his other charges. He remains free on conditions pending his trial. A New Brunswick birder says the Tri-Cities of Greater Moncton should reconsider holding their fireworks displays on the banks of the Petitcodiac River. This week, a small grass fire started up after the Canada Day fireworks. Birder and researcher Alain Clavette says the fire is another example of why the event should be moved away from the marsh. He says it's nesting season for many bird species. Clavette questions also why the fireworks went ahead despite a provincial bird ban in place.
1: We are in a fire ban. We're not allowed to have a fire in our backyard, yet the city of Moncton will set ablaze a whole wetland full of life.
0: Riverview Fire Chief Robin True says fireworks are not covered under the provincial burn ban. A spokesperson for the province confirmed this and says the three municipalities did consult natural resources before going ahead. Meanwhile, fire wasn't a concern in St. John. Fog disrupted the show over the harbor, turning the dazzling display into gauzy colored lights. Deputy Mayor John McKenzie says fireworks are always tricky when you live in a port city. What started as one man's personal project has become a free online tool to help New Brunswickers stretch their grocery budgets. Fredericton resident Taras Sharameta built a website that uses grocery flyers and artificial intelligence to create meal plans based on what's on sale. He says the idea came from trying to solve a problem of his own.
2: I had a lot of inconvenience, I guess, that I tried to solve through the technology that I'm familiar with, which is computers, right? And wrote that app.
0: The website launched in early June and now serves users in Fredericton, Moncton, and St. John. Sharameta plans to add more features in the future, including connections to local farmers. With a heat dome covering much of New Brunswick, many people might be hitting the beach. A boat safety expert says he wants to remind people how to be safe while in the water. Michael Melanchuk is with the Life Saving Society. He says it all starts on shore.
3: Halifax Regional Municipality has beaches, and there's beaches all over this province with the Nova Scotia Lifeguard Service. The lifeguards are there. They put up flags where they're supervising. The lifeguards are also there to help you identify those places. Riptides are one of the most dangerous because if you're at a surf beach, the riptide will often make that area of the beach look flat. Oh, there's no waves there, but it's actually the water pulling out.
0: Melanchuk adds beachgoers need to keep their eyes on their kids even when they're strong swimmers since the water is always unpredictable. And a damp spring season meant many mushrooms popped up in the Maritimes. They're everywhere. Some are okay to eat and others aren't, but one mushroom enthusiast says you shouldn't count on technology when making that decision. Tony Davis has more.
4: Mushrooms are popping up all over Prince Edward Island, including Kate McQuarrie's property in Hazel Grove. She's a biologist and naturalist and says a soggy spring makes for a plentiful crop.
5: I'm seeing a lot more, certainly than last year, and a lot more than the average year. It's fantastic.
4: McQuarrie says more and more people are getting into foraging. She is cautioning people to make sure they identify mushrooms correctly. There are apps, but she says even the best ones are 85% accurate.
5: If I handed you something to eat, and said there's a 15% chance this might kill you, you probably wouldn't eat it.
4: McCorrie says eating bad mushrooms can lead to anything from stomach pain to death. She says people can identify species using the Mushrooms of PEI website, and there are local experts you can contact for help. PEI's chief public health office says mushrooms in general should be cleaned and eaten within 3 to 5 days. And if there's any doubt on what kind of mushroom you picked, don't eat it. Tony Davis, CBC News, Hazel Grove.
0: And that's the CBC New Brunswick News.
6: Thanks very much, Sarah. Sarah Traynor there on the news desk as we wrap it up on a Friday morning. The first week done behind us here on Information Morning in the summer. Hope Edmund, how are things looking weather-wise? Another hot one, I suppose?
7: Yes, another really warm day today, so definitely take precautions, try to stay inside if you can. That heat warning remains in place in the province, so we can see highs around 35 degrees inland today, but with the Humidex, those temperatures feeling like anywhere in the 40s. And then along the coast, a little cooler temperatures, so in the high teens, low 20s because of those westerly winds. And then also chance of some showers and thunderstorms this morning, this afternoon, and this evening as well, just because of those warmer temperatures. Right now in Fredericton, it is 24 degrees already, sunny skies. In Moncton, it is 20 degrees. And then in St. John, it is 21 degrees. And it looks like we'll have a mix of sun and cloud and sunny skies everywhere today, Khalil.
6: All right, thanks very much, Hope. Stay cool, and thanks for joining us through the week here as we've kicked off another season of Information Morning in the summer. I'm your host, Khalil Akhtar. Stay tuned right now. The Current is next here on CBC Radio 1. We're back with you on Monday.

0: construction because of a court case. So unfortunately, we've created a situation here where we cannot build pipelines without public capital until it's de-risked to a point where private capital can come in. Maybe we can change that if we can get all these regulatory changes through. But today, there's just too much uncertainty for private cap investors.
1: As we sit here a day after the announcement, how optimistic are you that this pipeline will be up and running soon? Like, is this a done deal? How you see it?
0: Well, of course, there's still uncertainty. That's why, but it's certainly a lot higher chance than it was before this announcement. And, you know, I'm really hopeful that we can get it done. We have a huge opportunity in front of the country right now. You know, people are wanting our energy. We have statements like the G7 statement from France that said, you know, we want to diversify off our oil and gas from the Strait of Hormuz. We want to see more supply from Canada. Like, think about that. They pointed out Canada when they could have pointed out a whole long list of other countries that produce oil and gas, like the United States, like Brazil, like Argentina, like Guyana. No, they wanted supply from Canada. So this is really our opportunity to take advantage of a world that wants more energy from Canada. And, you know, I think this pipeline is, you know, perfectly timed. And I think it has a good chance of going forward because it has all the pieces. It has clients, you know, customers that want it, governments that are supporting, including in BC, Alberta, and federally, it getting done. So I'm very optimistic and hopeful that we can get this pipeline built.
1: Jackie, we'll leave it there for now, but no doubt we'll be talking again soon. Thank you very much.
0: Thank you.
1: Jackie Forrest is the executive director of the ARC Energy Research Institute. She is in Calgary. All right, the CBC News is next. When we're back, tomorrow marks the 250th anniversary of America's independence. President Donald Trump has big birthday plans. He's even created his own organization, which promotes his view of American history. We're going to look at how the U.S. is remembering its past, confronting it, and marking this milestone. That's coming up in 6 minutes. I'm Pia Chattopadhyay. 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Stay with us.
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3: 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Madonna just dropped a new album, Confessions 2. It's a follow-up to her Confessions on a Dance Floor record from 2 decades ago. You can hear if it's any good and how her sound has evolved.
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2: 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The CBC News is next. Coming up in an hour, it's Q.
5: The Canadian actor Jack Innanen first found an audience posting funny TikTok videos online. Those clips earned him a devoted fan base and the title of the internet's boyfriend. Jack has translated that online success into an acting career, and he'll be here to tell you about it.
6: This is the CBC News for New Brunswick. It's 9 o'clock. I'm Sarah Traynor. Iran has begun 6 days of a public mourning for its late supreme leader. A man recites from the Quran as a group of women pay their respects. Ayatollah Ali Khamenei was killed in February on the first day of Israeli and U.S. airstrikes against Iran. Observers say the funeral is intended to be a public display of support for the regime. It will span several days, with ceremonies being held in cities across the country. State media says Khamenei will be buried in his hometown of Mashhad on July 9th. A CBC investigation into ticket resale website StubHub has found evidence of widespread speculative ticketing. The company canceled thousands of World Cup tickets before matches across North America and is now facing investigations and a class action lawsuit. Dave Seglins reports.
7: We were 5 hours before kickoff and found out we weren't getting tickets.
8: Jeremy Wright of Austin, Texas, missed his World Cup game. He didn't realize it at the time, but he'd bought his tickets off StubHub even before FIFA had released the seats. CBC has found StubHub ads from 2024 offering tickets for sale, a full year before they were issued by FIFA. Now, StubHub says it doesn't allow speculation.

0: Season game is live on CBC Gem with featured games on CBC Television. The future of the game is here. 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
1: Hi, I'm Rad Simon Play, sitting in for Alamine Abdel Mahmoud. So Madonna just dropped a new album. It's called Confessions 2. It's a follow-up to her Confessions on a Dance Floor record from 2 decades ago. You're going to hear if it's any good and how her sound has evolved.
2: This is the CBC News for New Brunswick. It's 11 o'clock. I'm Sarah Traynor. The United Nations Human Rights Council is holding an emergency session on Sudan's civil war. There is growing fear over an imminent attack on the besieged city of El Obeid. More than 500,000 people are trapped there, Anna Cunningham reports.
3: The signs from El Obeid are clear and unmistakable.
4: Volker Turk, the UN High Commissioner for Human Rights, opening this emergency session in Geneva. The fear is that El Obeid is on the brink of a humanitarian catastrophe as the paramilitary rapid support forces, the RSF, surround the city.
3: Civilians have been subjected to siege-like conditions for 18 months.
4: Says Turk. The UNHRC says it has documented drone strikes from both sides, hitting markets, schools, fuel stations and water infrastructure. 500,000 people are believed to be trapped in the city, which is a strategic location. The UN is warning of substantial RSF troop movements around the city ahead of a possible ground assault, raising fears of a repeat of the atrocities seen in Al Fasher, the Darfur city which fell to the RSF last October, with more than 6,000 people killed in 3 days. Anna Cunningham, CBC News, London.
2: The Iranian regime is paying its respects to the former supreme leader. Ayatollah Ali Khamenei was killed in an airstrike on the first day of the war in Iran. Today, the country begins 6 days of public mourning ahead of his funeral on July 9th. Crystal Gomansing reports.
5: Small groups, roughly a dozen at a time, are led into a large room in Tehran's Musalla prayer hall. Before them, 5 coffins on a 2-tier riser. The former supreme leader, Ayatollah Ali Khamenei, at the top, below his daughter, son-in-law, daughter-in-law, and granddaughter. Pakistan's prime minister, a key mediator working with the U.S. and Iran to end the war, is one of that country's delegates confirmed to attend. Dignitaries from Russia, India, and China are also expected. Roxanne Farmafarmayan is with RUSI, an independent think tank on defense and security.
6: The fact that there are dignitaries coming in from over 40 countries, I think, is very important to Iran. And it's one of the reasons why this funeral has become pageantry in a sense.
5: Crystal Gomansing, CBC News, Jerusalem.
2: Ottawa's new grocery and essentials benefit payment begins today. This money is going directly to low and moderate income Canadians to help offset taxes and inflation. The program replaces the quarterly GST HST credit

0: The benefit provides up to $700 annually for individuals and $1,400 for a family of four. And a New Brunswick birder says the Tri-Cities of Greater Moncton should reconsider holding their fireworks displays on the banks of the Petitcodiac River. This week, a small grass fire started up after the Canada Day fireworks. Birder and researcher Alain Clavette says the fire is another example of why the event should be moved away from the marsh. He says it's nesting season for many bird species. Clavette questions why the fireworks went ahead despite a provincial burn ban in place.
1: We are in a fire ban. We're not allowed to have a fire in our backyard. Yet the city of Moncton will set ablaze a whole wetland full of life.
0: Riverview Fire Chief Robin True says fireworks are not covered under the provincial burn ban. A spokesperson for the province says it confirmed this and says the three municipalities did consult natural resources before going ahead. Meanwhile, fire was not a concern in St. John. Fog disrupted that show over the harbor, turning the dazzling display into gauzy colored lights. Deputy Mayor John McKenzie says fireworks are always tricky when you live in a port city. And that's the CBC News for New Brunswick.
2: Hi, I'm CBC meteorologist Tina Simkin. A yellow warning for heat is still in effect for New Brunswick, with the exception of the Fundy Coast, and it's there that the winds out of the west to southwest will keep the temperatures in the upper teens to lower 20s, but inland we'll find the temperatures around 27 to 34 degrees. There are chances for showers this afternoon, even a risk of a thunderstorm, and those risks of thunderstorms are going to stay in the forecast overnight tonight as temperatures drop between 15 and 20 degrees. Cooler on Sunday.
3: Okay, so if there's a World Cup of pop music, maybe it would be the Eurovision Song Contest, because that is where countries from around the world are trying to upstage each other with the most over-the-top performances of the most over-the-top songs. And this week, we found out that Canada is going to be one of those countries. I'm Rats, I'm Play City, for Elamine Abdel Mahmoud. This is Commotion. Emily Hanscamp, Garvia Bailey, Mel Wood, they're here to get into the latest Eurovision news, as well as the new Madonna album and more. Welcome back to the show, y'all.
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It's 11:30. I'm Sarah Trainer with a look at CBC New Brunswick news highlights. Environment Canada has issued air quality warnings for northwestern New Brunswick as smoke from wildfires in Quebec continues to drift eastward. A series of alerts were issued this morning, and they are expected to remain in effect until Saturday afternoon. The Air Quality Health Index for Edmundston indicates a moderate risk, but that risk rises to a high level when smoke is present. Meanwhile, the Air Quality Index for Bathurst and Campbellton points to a moderate risk for residents until Saturday afternoon. And firefighters in the Moncton area say they had to put out a small brush fire that was sparked after Canada Day fireworks. Riverview Fire Chief Robin True says 18 firefighters were on scene for about 40 minutes to put out the fire. True says the fire was about 0.1 to 0.2 hectares. Officials say a regional burn ban and the use of fireworks are separate from each other. Your next CBC News is at noon. In the weather, showers in the north to a mix of sun and cloud in the south with a risk of a thunderstorm. Highs of 16 degrees along the coast to 35 inland.

0: And that's the news to this hour. I'm Danielle Edwards. 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
1: Hi, I'm CBC meteorologist Tina Simkin. A yellow warning for heat is still in effect for New Brunswick, with the exception of the Fundy Coast, and it's there that the winds out of the west to southwest will keep the temperatures in the upper teens to lower 20s, but inland we'll find the temperatures around 27 to 34 degrees. There are chances for showers this afternoon, even a risk of a thunderstorm, and those risks of thunderstorms are going to stay in the forecast overnight tonight as temperatures drop between 15 and 20 degrees. Cooler on Sunday.
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0: CBC Music Live. I'm Aldario Williams. We're at History in Toronto with local heroes, Bad Bad Not Good. They began in 2010 as students in the Humber College Jazz Studies program. They went on to tour the world as a jazz-oriented instrumental band. They're also a double Grammy-winning hip-hop production team, famous for collaborations with Ghostface Killah, Tyler, the Creator, Kendrick Lamar, and many more. Well, in this show, you'll hear Bad Bad Not Good play tracks off their sixth studio album, Mid Spiral.
1: One, two, history, Toronto, come on, ahead.

0: That's Bad Bad Not Good with special guest Baby Rose on vocals. The song's called Time Moves Slow. It's one of their biggest hits to date. Bad Bad Not Good's next Canadian show will happen at Hendry Park in Burlington, Ontario on Thursday, August 20th. You can also check out their latest album, Mid Spiral. Well, for videos of this concert, please check out our CBC Music YouTube channel and also our website at cbc.ca/music. 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Thanks to Ian Terrio, Brendan McGuire, Annalise Narana, and Vanessa Conley for recording and providing us with all that great music. CBC Music Live is produced by Andrea Jin and Malcolm Gould. I hope you can join me next Friday afternoon for Tara Lightfoot. Stay tuned for more great programming here on CBC Radio 1. I'm Odario Williams. Have a wonderful week. Till next time. Someone else's feelings.
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1: Inspired by the studio where Marvin Gaye recorded his legendary hits, to Drake's song of the same name, and the countless artists, cultures, and moments that have shaped it, Marvin's Room proves it all comes down to R&B. Marvin's Room, after the news.

Good afternoon. I'm Vanessa VanderVolk. This is Shift on CBC Radio 1. Well, Festival by the Marsh is underway in the Tantramar area. We'll look at what's planned for the month, including five main stage shows. Then, buyer beware, that World Cup ticket you bought online might not be guaranteed to you, according to a CBC News investigation. We'll talk about ghost tickets. After the 4:30 news, how do birds cope with the heat? Alain Clavette fills us in and shares some concerns around this week's fireworks fire in a wetland. Plus, what's going on with North Lake Provincial Park after it was closed by the province? We'll get an update from the MLA for the area, Richard Ames.

0: Kate Lederich is in the newsroom this afternoon. Hi there, Kate.
1: Hi, Vanessa. In the news, Fredericton police are investigating after a three-vehicle crash on the Westmoreland Street Bridge caused major traffic delays on Thursday afternoon. Police were responding to a report of a person in traffic on a southbound ramp when they were dispatched to the accident at about 4:45. The collision involved a dump truck, a passenger vehicle, and a tractor trailer. The scorching weather continues.

0: continues in New Brunswick, and while some people are lucky enough to work in air-conditioned offices, others have to spend their days working outside. We'll find out how they're doing. A database of New Brunswick's queer history launched this week, containing queer history dating back as far as the 1970s. The Queer Heritage Initiative of New Brunswick contains photographs, newsletters, posters, and oral histories. And I'll have much more on these and other stories coming up for you at 4:30. Vanessa?
1: Thanks so much, Kate.
0: You're welcome.
1: That is Kate Lederich in the newsroom this afternoon. Ryan Snodden is our CBC meteorologist. Hello there.
2: How's it going?
1: Not too bad. About yourself?
2: I was trying to stay cool.
1: How's it going?
2: Yeah. I mean, thankful to work in a building with air conditioning.
1: Yeah, totally. Yeah. It's a day I'm glad not to have off, to be honest. It would be hotter. Yeah. Much hotter and more uncomfortable at home.
2: Yeah.
1: Yeah.
2: I mean, actual temperatures are anywhere from, I mean, we're all basically in the 29 to 32 range right now.
1: Okay.
2: I mean, there's a few exceptions, but even Caraquet is at 27. The coolest spot in the province right now is Pointe Le Preux at 20 with an onshore wind. Grand Manan is even at 29, feeling 36 there. Everywhere else is feeling pretty much 36 to 40. Yeah. So it is, serious heat for sure, hence the heat warning. Mainly to partly cloudy tonight. We're going to be seeing a chance for a shower and thunderstorm this evening. The greatest risk is going to be in the east. I'm actually just seeing with the radar a couple of isolated cells that have fired up just up in the Stanley area.
1: Okay.
2: And another little cluster that's working its way just north of that down towards Boystown, between Stanley and Doaktown, over the next few minutes. But overall, it's pretty quiet on the radar, but I'm expecting that we will see more activity as we get closer to supper time. And so, yes, keep your eye on the sky again for tomorrow. 16 to 20, did I say that, for overnight lows? So another very, very uncomfortable sleep tonight. Yeah.
1: All righty then. I'm dealing with the sore back from the blow up mattress.
2: Oh no.
1: Anyway, it's fine. It's fine.
2: Yeah.
1: It's better than the heat. Yep.
2: Mix of sun and cloud for Saturday. We're looking at a chance for some scattered showers and thunderstorms. Highs of 26 to 30 tomorrow. So I think, for the most part, it is going to be like a degree or two cooler, and the humidity just a little bit less as well. Humidex values should be like 30 to 35. Northern areas will start to see some relief. Edmonton likely will be near like 23, 24 degrees tomorrow. That front just passing through there for you folks, and then that front will continue to pass through across the province Saturday night with more shower and thunderstorm chances. And then on the other side, that fresher air mass waiting for us on Sunday, a mix of sun and cloud, highs of 22 to 26. I do have a chance for an isolated shower in the forecast, but boy, it does look isolated indeed. Further south you are, closer to the Fundy coastline, I think is our best chance, but wouldn't be surprised if that by the time we get to Sunday, that kind of fizzles completely. But if it's the weekend, I want to put the heads up out there that there is a very slight risk, even if it is a slight risk.
1: Okay.
2: Next week, I think temperatures are going to warm, we're going to be in the mid to high 20s Monday, Tuesday, Wednesday, but the humidity staying at bay, at least through the early stages of next week.
1: That's what I like to hear, Ryan. That's what I like to hear.
2: Yeah.
1: You know, it's summer. The heat is expected. The humidity's not my favorite.
2: No.
1: No.
2: It's just so hard to escape it, right? Yeah. And to your point about, with the sleeping, and if you don't have air conditioning, which many people don't, then it's, it makes it super difficult to cool off and reset for the next day. And so it all just kind of, the days all blend together, and it makes it makes it super, super difficult. So especially if you have, respiratory issues as well, these days are pretty tough. So, some relief in sight, thankfully. And it does look like, I'm just looking at it right now, looks like, even into mid next week, that dew point looks pretty low.
1: Okay.
2: Forecast models flirting with it back up in the Thursday, Friday time period of next week, but a solid break between now and then.
1: All right. Thanks so much for this, Ryan. Have yourself a terrific weekend.
2: You too. Take care.
1: Okay. Bye-bye.
2: Bye now.
1: That's Ryan Snodden. He's our CBC meteorologist. He joins us just about every day at this time. 11 minutes now past 4 o'clock. Well, Festival by the Marsh begins today in the Tantramar area and continues through to the 25th of this month. Events include a number of theatrical productions, musical performances, workshops, and more. Ron Kelly-Spurls is the founding artistic director of the festival. Good afternoon.
3: Thank you, Vanessa. Good afternoon to you as well.
1: So, Ron, theater, of course, is always a big part of every Festival by the Marsh. What's on offer this year?
3: Oh, well, we have kind of five plays.
1: Five? But, wow.
3: Yeah. Well, of varying sizes. We have two what we call our main stage shows, and we've got a really fun new play by a young playwright director from Sackville named Tolkien Merrigan, and it's called Conundrum, an improv murder mystery.
1: Ooh.
3: Yeah, so that play actually opens the festival on July the 8th, I think it is, and runs through to the 11th. Yeah, and so that's the first half of the show is scripted, and then the second half is all by audience feedback. So it's all kind of improvised. So every night it'll be, every performance will be a little bit different. So that's
1: really creative. That sounds like a lot of fun.
3: Yeah, I think it'll be great. And then we've got a classic show called The Woman in Black. And it's a small cast show, and it's a kind of a gothic horror story. So Ooh. It's set kind of towards the end of the 1800s, early 1900s. And it's set in Britain. And it's a story about this lawyer who has these mysterious visitations from a woman in black. And he goes to an actor to help him to kind of prepare a story that he wants to tell his family and friends about it. And so the play is his story as he goes from different places, and he has different encounters with this strange woman and all the sort of creepy things that happen. And yeah, it's a really great show, really fun. And then the other two kind of bigger shows we have are Charlie Reinders has written a couple of tribute shows. One of them is called Sirens of Song. It's about legendary female voices of the Maritimes, and it's a bunch of different singers, songwriters, women from the Maritimes over the years. So that'll be presented as kind of a concert play. And then the second one is a show that Charlie's also been touring a bit. It's called Now and Forever, a tribute to Anne Murray. So they were having both of those performances during the festival. And then the last play is just a really small one. It's about, you may have heard that in 1776, a man named Jonathan Eddy tried to kind of turn Tantramar, Cumberland, where we are here, Sackville, Nova Scotia, into the 14th colony of the United States. Mm. So we're kind of commemorating the 250th anniversary of that with a very short play called The Complete History of the Eddy Rebellion / Battle of Fort Cumberland in 10 Minutes or Less.
1: Interesting. In 10 minutes or less. That's a lot of history to squish into 10 minutes.
3: It is. And we cover everything, every detail. No, we don't, obviously. But, we try to hit the highlights, and it's just a fun kind of romp through that period.
1: Yeah. It seems a good time for something like that.
3: It is, yeah. And we're not going to get too much into the current state of, Canada-US, but it will be mentioned in the show. And as the Americans celebrate their 250th anniversary, we're celebrating that we're not part of the American 250th anniversary.
1: All right. That's a lot. My goodness, you have a lot going on. And you mentioned, of course, the Sirens of Song show. I know that's not the only musical production happening. Give me a sense of some of the music that you'll have through the festival this month.
3: Yeah, well, we're really excited to have some new partnerships this year. And so we're partnering with the Duckies here in Sackville. They're presenting a fellow named Richie Young, who's from Fredericton. He's kind of raw energy songwriting, original rock sound. So he's on July 3rd. And then on July the 4th, they have an open mic night, which they're presenting as kind of part of the festival. And then we have a really kind of... another cool group, or another woman, sorry, named Carol McBriar, and she's also performing at Ducky's on July the 11th. So she's from British Columbia, traditional folk and alternative indie rock. And then we have another partnership with an organization here in town, a really great, relatively new place called Green Slades. And it's in an old kind of mansion-y house. They have a lovely kind of a parlor room where they present things. Andrew Annals is their owner and director. And it's Ethan W. Olson, who is from Boston, and the Quilters Guild, who are from Toronto. And I think this is a bit of a kind of a folky indie kind of night as well. So yeah, we're really excited about having all that music as part of the festival.
1: Isn't that great? And some new partnerships as well. So new places to perform.
3: Exactly, yes. We're trying to get out and get as much of the community involved as we can and offer as many interesting things as we can.
1: We talked about theater, but I also understand that if there is a young person in your life who has an interest in theater, there's actually some camps happening this month as well?
3: Yes. Well, we've kind of, that's been one of our mainstays, actually, some theater camps. And so we have a camp for young people of grades 1 to 7, I think it is, that is still open, and that's actually starting next week. And then in the last week of the festival, we have a camp for high school kids, so it's kind of our grade 8s up to the end of high school. And there's still, I think there's just one place in the younger one, but there's a few places in the high school one as well. And then we have a middle school one in the middle, but that one is actually sold out. So, so we're really excited, and they do little shows at the end, too, that the public can come and see, and it's a really great, great part of our program. And we also have a writing workshop with a young woman named Micah Branch, so that's from intended for ages kind of 8 to 12, just a 1 day kind of little workshop to get people thinking about writing. If that's kind of in their field, or if they want to give it a try, they can come out and meet up with Micah.
1: Very nice, very nice. And there are other workshops as well. Did I see one about porcupine quill work?
3: Yes, that's another kind of really exciting part of our of the festival that we have every year. We have an Indigenous artist in residence, and our Indigenous artist in residence this year is a woman named Nicole Porter. And Nicole works at Fort Folly Emlogog First Nation here, just kind of within the borders of Tantramar, but its own place.
1: Yeah.
3: She's a cultural person there. She also works at Mount Allison. And she's doing a really cool workshop demonstrating the Mi'kmaq art of porcupine quill work, and also giving people a chance to kind of try their own hand at it. So come up and put some quills into the artwork that she's making. So that's going to be at the Farmer's Market on July the 11th here in Sackville. So we're really excited about that.
1: Fascinating. I love what it looks like. I can't imagine trying to make it, but I would love to try. I bet a lot of people feel the same.
3: Yeah, well, Nicole has done, she's sort of been working on this piece, I think, for a while, and she's done, like, interactive workshops before, and just, you know, it's, I know what you mean about being a little bit trepidatious about it, but she says, you know, people love it, and it's you know, relatively easy to do when you're given a little bit of instruction, and she really encourages people to come out and give it a go.
1: Wow. I think you've been involved in this since the very beginning, Ron. What do you love about this festival, and what keeps you putting it together every year?
3: I think it's just getting to interact with so many interesting people, you know, like all of the artists who present, and even making partnerships with organizations is always really fulfilling, because we're trying to do something that the community will be involved in, and just to interact with audiences and people who participate in the workshops, and they seem to get so much out of it. So, you know, for me, I think that's kind of what I get out of it, is that other people seem to appreciate it so much and enjoy it so much. And I also get to do some artistic things here and there too, which is exciting. So yeah, it's just kind of getting it all together and seeing it all come together and participating. It's really exciting.
1: So it all begins kind of as we speak. Where is the best place for people to go for the full schedule, ticket information, all that good stuff?
3: Yeah, we have everything is on our website, so festivalbythemarsh.com. We also, we do social media. Probably our main thing would be our Facebook site. So if they just look us up on Facebook, we have pretty much everything there. All the major events are on there as events, and then we also post regularly about all the things that we're doing. So one of those two places would probably be the best place. Yep.
1: Perfect. Perfect. Best of luck with it, Ron. Thanks so much.
3: Thank you very much, Vanessa.
1: Ron Kelly Spurls is founding artistic director of the Festival by the Marsh, now underway in the Tantramar area.

0: about 20 minutes now past 4 o'clock. Well, it's no secret that World Cup games are expensive, especially on resale websites where tickets can climb into the tens of thousands of dollars. But some fans are finding out that the tickets they bought are being canceled right before the game and may never have existed. A CBC News investigation into the ticket reseller StubHub found the company allowed, quote, ghost tickets to be sold on their website. Here to explain what that means is Peter Novak. He is a journalist and publisher of Do Not Pass Go, a newsletter and podcast about consumer issues. Good afternoon.
1: Hi, Vanessa.
0: So what is StubHub being accused of here?
1: Well, they're getting accused of selling ghost tickets or speculative tickets, if you like. And what that is basically is that sellers are posting tickets on StubHub that they don't actually have, and they're selling them for big profits. And in some cases, they're doing this because they think that they can acquire those tickets and then deliver them to the person who bought them, you know, shortly before the event happens. And if not, then they just cancel the sale and, you know, that's it. And obviously, you can imagine this is leaving the buyers who are affected in some very dire straits and very disappointed and frustrated and angry.
0: I can imagine. So StubHub has blamed FIFA's ticketing infrastructure for problems with ticket resales. What do you make of that argument?
1: So FIFA here is the primary seller, of course, to World Cup soccer games. And FIFA is urging people, FIFA is also offering resale on its own website. And it's urging buyers to just basically buy, if they're looking for resold tickets, they're offering, or they're urging them to buy from FIFA, of course. And so, you know, you can imagine that they're going to make it difficult for other resellers to, or at least they're not going to make it easy for those tickets to be transferred to other resellers. But, you know, I hate to defend FIFA, but that's not exactly their fault. It is their prerogative to do that. So now if StubHub doesn't have the mechanisms in place to ensure that people get their purchases, they probably shouldn't be allowing these tickets to be resold on its website in the first place. And again, this is the World Cup. This is a pretty special event. And this was something that I think they probably could have prepared for and tested. And so I'm not sure if that argument really holds a lot of water.
0: Yeah. What is happening to fans who are finding out they've bought one of these, you know, quote, ghost tickets and don't actually have tickets to the game they're going to?
1: Yeah, well, I know if it happened to me, I would be quite angry. But naturally, you're seeing some action here in the U.S. just this week in New York, we've seen a class action lawsuit filed. And in a lot of cases, StubHub does refund buyers who are kind of victimized by these sorts of situations. But that class action lawsuit, in the case of something like the World Cup, where people are traveling and they're buying flights and potentially hotels and so on, so that's what the class action is all about. And they're, you know, the people who are involved in the lawsuit are wanting compensation for all of this, these extra expenses that they've gone through, only to be, you know, have the rug pulled up from them under the at the very last minute. In British Columbia, the Attorney General there has started an investigation into StubHub as to exactly what is going on. And then here in Ontario, this predates any of the World Cup, was that both StubHub and SeatGeek have been placed on the consumer beware list. And that's because they weren't complying with laws here that prevent the resale of tickets over face value. So that's something that's been happening over the last couple of months.
0: Now, StubHub told CBC News that it, quote, does not allow speculative tickets, period, unquote. It does, however, allow people to sell tickets that are, quote, not in hand, as long as they're certain they will have possession of the ticket the day of the event. So, I mean, can you explain the difference between those two things?
1: Yeah, there's a kind of a gulf between intention and reality here. And I think with the intention is, in a lot of cases, you can buy tickets to events. You know, I'll tell you, for example, like I bought tickets to concerts that are months down the road. And this is from the primary seller. And in many cases, in almost every case, that's Ticketmaster. In a lot of cases, you won't get those tickets until closer to the event because I'm not exactly sure why they don't issue them right when you buy them. But I have a suspicion that has to do with, you know, they don't want resale getting out there or scams proliferating even more so than they are. There's a legitimate reason behind that because you might buy a ticket that you may not actually have until months down the road. However, you know, obviously the as we said, the intention is not necessarily the reality in that, you know, people are being allowed to list tickets that they don't even remotely have. So there's that.
0: Yeah. What are other ticket resellers like Ticketmaster and SeatGeek doing to verify the tickets are in fact real?
1: Yeah, I'm not sure. I think SeatGeek is very much in the same boat as StubHub, but Ticketmaster is a little bit different because, as we said, Ticketmaster in many cases is the primary seller, not necessarily in the case of the World Cup, but in most other cases, Ticketmaster is the primary seller. So Ticketmaster does have in their systems, they fundamentally know that those tickets are real. So not to tout Ticketmaster, but to some extent, Ticketmaster is being a little bit more reliable in this situation. And the reason for that is this is a company that is under significant scrutiny right now. Ticketmaster and its parent Live Nation just lost a big monopoly case in the United States. Mm-hmm. And there's the potential remedy in that case could be that these companies get broken up. Here in Canada, the Consumers Council of Canada has also launched a legal action at the Competition Tribunal to seek the same remedy in this situation. So Ticketmaster is under a little bit more pressure to play by the rules. So again, not to tout Ticketmaster, but they are a little bit more reliable when it comes to this sort of thing.
0: Okay. What laws do exist in Canada to make sure the tickets that people buy are guaranteed and priced fairly?
1: Yeah, I'm not sure about specific laws dedicated to tickets. I suspect, not being a legal expert, but I suspect that we do have laws in place across the country that prohibit people from selling things that they don't necessarily have. I think you'd have to go province by province on that. In terms of specifically tickets, as we said, Ontario has the rules that prevent the sale of tickets at above face value. That's another can of worms because we don't really know what face value is these days since tickets are sold under dynamic pricing and, you know, what their face value might be one day might not be the same the next day. BC is, aside from this investigation that they're looking into StubHub, the BC has also said that they're looking at what's happening in Ontario to see how and if it might formulate its own laws. And then lastly, Quebec does actually have some laws when it comes to reselling tickets as well. And the Quebec laws might actually have a little bit more weight in terms of deciding or finding out if those tickets are real, because they've got rules attached to those resales that you have to include the name of the last owner. There's got to be specific, like the section and the seat number if you're reselling, and you're not allowed to resell it unless you are expressly allowed to by the operator or the organizer or the promoter of the event. So Quebec does have a little bit more fine-tuned or finely detailed rules as far as reselling tickets. So that's a province that might be something to watch across the rest of Canada.
0: Okay. And just quickly before I let you go, how can people make sure the tickets they're buying are legit?
1: That's a very difficult question because I think this is a very much a big argument between the free market and whether authorities need to get involved. And this rages anytime this topic comes up. There are some people who are just like, let the free market sort this out and, you know, so on. And so until it's very much a Wild West, and until either the free market sorts it out or until regulators and governments figure out some way to corral and put some guardrails around both resales, terms and prices, it's going to be difficult you're kind of taking your chances. And again, Ontario putting these companies on its consumer beware list, I think, is kind of says a lot about what's going on. It's almost likening these companies to, you know, the guy in the alley by the arena selling tickets out of his van or something. Boy. Yeah, so it's risky. It's risky, but you know, you have to take your chances, I guess.
0: All right. Thanks so much for this, Pete. Appreciate it.
1: My pleasure.
0: Peter Novak is a journalist and publisher of the newsletter and podcast Do Not Pass Go. 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Well, coming up, our birder Alain Clavette explains how our feathered friends deal with the hot summer heat. That's ahead. Right now, it is 4:30. Kate Lederich has the New Brunswick News.
2: Good afternoon. Fredericton police are investigating after a three-vehicle crash on the Westmoreland Street Bridge caused major traffic delays on Thursday afternoon. Spokesperson Sonia Jilk says police were responding to a report of a person in traffic on a southbound ramp when they were dispatched to the accident at about 4:45. The collision involved a dump truck, a passenger vehicle, and a tractor trailer. The drivers of the tractor trailer and dump truck were not injured, but the male driver and female passenger in the vehicle were taken to hospital with non-life-threatening injuries. The bridge was closed until 8:30 p.m. and rush hour traffic was diverted to the Princess Margaret Bridge. Police say the crash is still under investigation. The province launched its new virtual care service on June 30th called Virtual Care NB. Some experts say while virtual care provides relief for the family doctor shortage in New Brunswick, it is not a complete solution. Martha Painter is an associate professor at the Faculty of Nursing and Health Sciences at the University of New Brunswick. Her work primarily focuses on sexual and reproductive health. Painter says providing more access to health care is good, but there are certain services that this kind of service cannot provide.
3: We always want to be able to offer people contraception options. And of course, the most effective contraception option is long-acting reversible contraception like an IUD or contraceptive implant. And we can't do that over the phone. Right. So there are very serious limitations, even in such an ideally situated field as mine.
2: Painter says she would like to see virtual care be as inclusive as possible for groups that are less technologically advanced, inequitable groups, and francophones. The scorching weather continues in New Brunswick, and while some people are lucky enough to work in air-conditioned offices, others have to spend their workdays outside. This is the busiest time of year for construction workers. Rob Rowe is the CEO of the New Brunswick Construction Safety Association. He says it's important to warn workers about the dangers of working in the heat.
4: Making sure they understand and recognize about the symptoms of heat stress. Really, making sure that there's ample water available. But in general, like we try to guide our construction industry to plan ahead, but make sure they educate the workers on what are the symptoms of whether it's heat exhaustion, heat stroke. But what can they do to try to be able to do their work, but do it safely so the workers don't overexert themselves.
2: Rose says there are some other measures that can be used, including wearing light clothing, staying hydrated, and taking breaks. He says it's also important for workers to keep an eye on each other. In Halifax, municipalities and organizations were busy trying to make sure everyone had a place to cool off in the heat. Environment Canada issued a yellow warning as the Humidex made it feel like it was nearly 40 degrees in some communities. Carolyn Ray went out to see how people are coping.
5: You know it's hot when there's just one kid on a typically busy Halifax playground. But Poppy and her dad, Thomas Edelson, were basking in the heat.
6: I don't think the playground can compete with the pool. So I think that that's where, at least by my count, that's where most of the kids are right now.
5: HRM staff went out making sure people sleeping rough had access to water, food, and portable fans. In the evening, they'll offer more supplies. People also sought refuge inside the central library. Danielle Dungy is the assistant manager. She says they expected several hundred more visitors compared to a usual day.
7: And we know that heat waves impact everyone in the community, and not everyone has a cool place to go. We have air conditioning, we have long hours, and everyone can come here, whether for 30 minutes, 3 hours, or all day long to cool off.
5: Staff at Dee Dee's Ice Cream had a wild day of being around the treat, but having no time to enjoy it themselves. Ann Novo, the general manager, says they do double the usual number of scoops in a heat wave.
8: And it's just like constant, like scooping and like constant making of waffle cones. We go through about like 7 bins of like that, like a 20 liter bucket. Like, yeah.
5: Whether it be a bucket of ice cream or a blast of water, everyone was looking for a way to cool off. Carolyn Ray, CBC News, Halifax.
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0: Thank you so much, Kate.
2: You're welcome.
0: That is Kate Lederich in the newsroom this afternoon. I don't blame them for looking for ways to cool off. It is hot, hot, hot outside. The hottest place in the province at this hour, St. Stephen, just over 34 degrees there. And with the humidity, it feels like 39. Even hot in St. John, 32 degrees there, and it feels like 40. If you're looking for somewhere that is a bit of a break from the heat, you might choose Alma. It is 20 degrees there, feels like 24 with the humidity. That might be about the best that you can do this afternoon. Taking a look at the forecast for tonight and going forward, mainly to partly cloudy. There is a chance of showers and thunderstorms this evening with the greatest risk of seeing some of that activity in the east. Fog patches developing overnight, the lows overnight between 16 and 20 degrees. Tomorrow, a mix of sun and cloud, a chance of scattered showers and thunderstorms, highs between 26 and 30 degrees, except closer to 24 degrees in the north of the province. Once you factor in the humidity, once again, it's going to feel more like 30 to 35 degrees. And then looking ahead to Sunday, a mix of sun and cloud, there is a chance of an isolated shower perhaps on Sunday, outside chance of that. Highs on Sunday, a little bit more seasonal at 22 to 26 degrees.

0: 23 minutes now before 5 o'clock. Well, we've been talking about the heat over the last couple of days, and while we can head to the mall for some air-conditioned space when the weather gets hot, you might wonder how birds cope. Arbiter Alain Clavette is joining us to explain. But first, we're going to touch on the Canada Day fireworks in the Tri-City area that ended in a grass fire. Hello, Alain.
1: Hi, Vanessa.
0: Now, I know you've had a lot of concerns about this particular fireworks display for a number of years, and it really has to do with the location and also with the timing. This is a marsh area, and what's happening there at this time of year?
1: Well, it's the middle of nesting season. If we look at the federal documentation, the nesting season of migratory birds will end in mid-August or at the end of August, depending on the regions. And the reason why I mentioned that, Vanessa, is because there is such a thing as the Migratory Birds Convention Act. That is a law that was established in 1916 and it was revised in 1994. And the reason why I started barking at that, I think it was in 2002 that there was an article in the Times and Transcript, people can go in the archives, and I had brought a reporter to see the pollution and the mess that was left on July the 2nd in that wetland. And the reason why I brought that reporter is because the law says that it is illegal to capture, kill, take, injure, or harass a migratory bird. Additionally to that, Vanessa, you cannot destroy, take, or disturb their eggs, damage, or remove a nest. So you can imagine that by having these fireworks launched in the middle of that wetland, which is just teeming with life. I mean, I've guided bird walks there. It's packed with life in there. A lot of birds will fly, and that's been studied. Panic, collisions, separations from their parents. You know, there's a pair of young peregrine falcons that people have been following in the city. They had just learned to fly last week. The parents are still feeding them. They're dependent on their parents. And I had a specialist a couple of years ago, I don't know if you remember, on the column, he wrote a book about urban peregrines, and he had said how it was studied and how damaged it was. But anyways, the fireworks are there, there's also not only disturbance, but the pollution. There's perchlorate in there that will disrupt our thyroid gland, but also the one of the birds. It will block the iodine. The birds need that for molting in a few weeks. There will be some hormones that will be suppressed that will affect their breathing, their swallowing. The lead in there, there's all kinds of heavy metal, barium, strontium, copper, lead, cadmium. And just the lead, Vanessa, we know it's affecting our neurons, our brain cells. Imagine what it does to small birds. And all that stuff that is up in the air, because there's all kinds of fine particles and all that, it does affect our lungs. But imagine what it does to a bird that has 9 little air sacs, that sulfur dioxide, the nitrogen oxide. And all these heavy metals will have long-term damage effect to their vital organs. So, it's not a good thing to launch that in the middle of a place that is really a nursery for birds and other wildlife.
0: And in this particular case, the fireworks this year caused a fire in the area. So what might be the concerns for birds around that?
1: Well, we talk a lot about carbon sink, you know, habitats that can actually store carbon that we have too much of in our environment. Well, a marsh can stock about 5 to 10 times more CO2 than a tropical forest. And once that carbon enters the atmosphere, it cannot be regained or recaptured by the ecosystem within a timeline that makes sense. Because that carbon, as opposed to what sequestered in a forest, that took many, many, many years, sometimes hundreds of years to be sequestered in that marsh. So once it's up there, it's up there. And really, you know, Vanessa, I'm a big guy, and you talked to me yesterday, and I'm not ashamed. I cried yesterday. I cried looking at pictures. I mean, I started barking at that 20-some years ago. There's no reasons for all of this in 2026. There's none.
0: All right. Moving on to the heat, which, of course, we're all experiencing this week.
1: Yes. How I'm sweating as I talk.
0: I bet you are. I bet you are. How do birds cope with the heat when they can't just, you know, head for the air conditioning, I suppose?
1: Yeah, well, exactly. What do you do, Vanessa, to beat the heat?
0: Well, I last night I slept in the basement on a blow up mattress. I get cool drinks. I head for work where at least there's air conditioning, which I don't have. But yeah, there's options, right? What do you do?
1: Yeah, there's options for us. I just mentioned I sweat.
0: Yep.
1: But birds cannot sweat. They don't have air condition. But they're still experts at cooling down. They use a mix of physical adaptation. First of all, the lazy summer behavior, eh? The siesta. We have not invented anything. Birds will switch their schedule to be active very, very early at dusk and dawn. So, or is it the opposite? Anyways, you know what I mean.
0: Yep.
1: During the daytime, they really stay put. They'll find shaded areas and they'll just rest. And that's why I often say birding in the middle of July when it's hot, it's kind of not boring, but almost. It's not the same. But they do have other ways, Vanessa. First of all, a songbird has a body temperature a bit higher than us, about 40 to 42 degrees in average. And they do have that winter jacket. We've talked about that in the winter. So that big fluffy jacket that they can actually expand, well, they can also compress that jacket very tight and it turns into like a skin suit. And then they can literally dissipate heat like that. So that's not a problem for them. Hmm. They're going to be panting also like a dog, but in a way that is much more efficient than a dog. We call that the gular fluttering. And they will move air really rapidly over some moist membrane that they have. And that will also dissipate a lot of heat. And you see great blue herons do that. You'll see, and it's very visible. They are actually champions of doing it super fast. Cormorants will do that too. But even I've seen a cardinal doing it. So some small birds will do that. They also have little radiators, literally. Like they use that heat dissipation area, just like a radiator acts in the front of a car. And those areas will be their legs, their bills, their feet. And there, they're going to be able to send a lot of blood there and dissipate some heat in the air.
0: Hmm.
1: They're going to do the wing drooping. You might see that in your own yard. You'll see the birds with their wings kind of drooped, almost if they're broken. And that's because they have less insulated skin in their armpits. And they're going to get, you know, some heat dissipation there, too. And then there's the gross stuff.
0: Right.
1: Vultures.
0: Oh, I remember the vultures. Yes.
1: Yeah, we had talked about that when we talked about adaptation of these amazing birds. But storks will do that too. They'll simply defecate on their legs, and that's going to cool them off. These are all crazy adaptations that birds will have. I'm thinking about other things like a chimney swift. They'll be able to go really high in the sky and spend the time that is too hot down here where the air is cooler. So there's all kinds of adaptations. They're masters at that.
0: That's amazing that there are so many different adaptations depending on the bird. That's really quite cool when you think about it. Now, I suppose, is there anything that we can do to help out, you know, people who love birds?
1: Absolutely. And I actually did some research about that because I was not too sure. But yes, bird baths are actually helping them, especially if you put your bird bath in the shade. It has to be large, wide. What I do at home, Vanessa, I have a bird bath in a lilac bush. And I put rocks in it so the birds can actually step on the rocks and go where it's just shallow enough that they're trusting the bird bath. And I even added a couple of years ago first of all, you got to understand, you got to clean that bath, like clean it often. Almost every 2 days I empty and I clean really well. I brush and I put it back.
0: Oh boy.
1: But I also purchased a little solar pump. Very, very small. I think I paid $12 for that little solar panel. And it just makes the water like a little fountain in the bird bath that will attract the birds because of the sound. But also it will put oxygen in the water. So it'll stay clean a little bit longer. You can even add some ice cubes in your bird bath. And I was skeptical about that one, but no, it's actually working. They will use these little radiators that they have, their feet in their legs, and by standing in cold water, they will be able to cool off a little bit. So a bird bath is a good thing at this time of year. And of course, Vanessa, shade, shade, shade, not only for them, for us. Native trees, native shrubs, the more plants, the less grass and cement, the better.
0: All right. I hope you stay cool, Alain.
1: I will. Thank you. Bye-bye.
0: Bye-bye. Alain Glavette is our birder, and we speak with him just about every Friday at this time. We did reach out, by the way, to the city of Moncton for some response to the concerns that Alain raised around fireworks on the marsh. We have not yet heard back from them, but once we do, we will share that response. Well, coming up, North Lake Provincial Park remains closed after the municipality expressed interest in taking it off the province's hands. We'll get an update from the area's MLA. That's ahead. First, though, Joel Plaskett is playing the Dooryard Arts Festival in Woodstock on July the 17th. Then he's back in Fredericton for the Highland Games July the 25th. Here is Joel Plaskett with a song for the season. This is High Summer.

0: That is Joel Plaskett with High Summer. We're just about 9 minutes now before 5 o'clock. Well, on a hot day like today, nothing beats a good dip in the lake, but people living near North Lake Provincial Park are out of luck. The park was closed by the province earlier this year, one of a number of tourism casualties due to budget cuts. The CBC's Rachel Cave spoke to the area's MLA, Richard Ames, for an update, and she started by asking him to recap how things got to this point.
1: The first I heard about it is when the budget came down in March. And that was it. It was closing. That's the first the municipality heard about it. That's the first anyone heard about it, was when the budget came down. So when we went to estimates, I asked questions to the minister. How is this going to unfold? Will the municipality have an opportunity to take it on? And they were looking forward to having conversations with the municipality and wanted to get the municipality involved. And we have to go back to and think about when they cut this out to close it, it was over a very small amount of money. I believe to operate the park, it was around $65,000. So it's, I looked at it as a very political vindictive move on the part of the premier. However, if she wants to do this, this is her prerogative, but we do need to get the park open and we need to get the municipality involved, which they want to be involved. Municipalities reached out, calls are going unanswered.
2: Calls are going unanswered. Could you tell us more about how much effort you've made to try to have a conversation about this?
1: Right. Well, there's been emails, very one-sided emails with no response. Just last week, I reached out to the deputy minister. No return call. So I don't know what's going on.
2: Here we are now in July. Can you tell us, with this park not operating the way it has done in years past, what are people missing out on?
1: Well, they're missing out a lot. It's, you have to think about even where it is for the community. North Lake is a beautiful area of the province, but there's a lot of families with small children that use that park to go swimming. I mean, look at the weather in the last day or two, how hot it's been. And there's just no opportunity. The gates are closed. No opportunity for them. With the price of gas, it's crazy to expect them to get in the car and drive away when they have a beach right in their own backyard.
2: And can you tell us what you're hearing from your constituents about this? How much concern you're hearing?
1: I'm hearing a lot, and there's a lot of frustration. And the frustration is, why isn't the gates open? Why isn't the park operating? And it's not that it would even be a big effort. We just need the gates unlocked, because there was never any supervised, no lifeguards at the beach. It was just, use the park. It was simple. It was a no-brainer, but unfortunately, we're just stuck. And I don't know why the government is. I don't know why the government's even acting like this.
2: Just if I can go over a bit of ground again. So you're saying that is the ask right now just to open the gates? Or do you need $65,000? Or maybe you could be really clear about what the ask
1: sure.
2: is right now.
1: There's been no, as far as I know, the municipality hasn't even requested funding. Of course, they could use it because they closed this park down in midstream of a municipal election. So there was no funding, you know, budgeted for that. However, the municipality is willing to take this on and operate the park. They're willing to hire summer students. Someone's needed to go there. But again, we're not hearing anything from the government. There's just no conversation. But there's never been any ask for money. As far as I know, the municipality has never asked for a dime. All they want are the gates open and the ability to operate the park. Go in, clean up any garbage that might be left behind. Maybe someone wants to have a, you know, sell ice cream there or something like that for the kids in the summer. You know, there's opportunities there, but it's a very one-sided story because we're not hearing anything from the government, which at the very beginning, they said, oh, yes, let's get the municipality involved. Let's get them to take on the park. Well, here we are in July.
2: Who should be answering your messages?
1: Well, I would think the premier of the province, because it was her decision, along with the minister of tourism, to close the park. So I would think somebody in government should be reaching out to us, or at least the municipality. Forget about me. Take the politics out of it. Just open the park. Talk to the municipality. They want the park open.
2: When will you consider the summer a wash? I mean, how much time do you think, realistically, you would need to see something to get people into that park?
1: Well, time's ticking. But in reality, it can be open this afternoon. We just need the key, unlock the padlock, and allow the municipality to maintain the park. Like, it's not rocket science. They're not looking for anything. They just want the park open. They're willing to take it on. The government at the beginning said, yes, we want the municipality to take this on. But now they won't even return phone calls or emails.
2: I can hear your frustration.
1: It's mind-boggling how ridiculous it's turned into.
2: And forgive me, I haven't been to this actual park. So we're talking about a gate. And I guess I'm wondering, like, could people just walk around it and easily get to the beach? Or is it quite a stretch? They really need to drive up. Can you just describe it a little bit more?
1: It's very easy to access. It's right off the highway. However, I have heard rumors that some folks are going around the gate. But that's just a recipe for disaster. I even asked in committee when the budget came up if there was going to be any money in the budget for security, because people are going to use that park, whether they are legally allowed to use it or not. The beach is within 50 feet of the road. They're going to walk around that gate. Something is going to happen that shouldn't happen. And the government said, no, there's no money in the budget for security, that they're expecting people to obey the signs that it's closed.
0: Richard Ames is the MLA for Carlton York, where North Lake Provincial Park is located. He was speaking there with the CBC's Rachel Cave. CBC also has not heard yet from the province. Requests sent today have so far gone unanswered. Well, coming up in the next hour of Shift, the summer heat is in full swing, and that can bring dangers to people who work outside doing manual labor. We will talk with the New Brunswick Construction Safety Association about how workers can protect themselves against the heat. National and international news is straight ahead.

0: Welcome back. I'm Vanessa Vandervolk. This is Shift on CBC Radio 1. Well, heat can be a real challenge when you work outside in road crews or landscaping or construction. We'll speak with the New Brunswick Construction Safety Association about how to stay safe in the summer heat. Then we continue our On the Water series by looking at a new way to enjoy Mequoppet Lake in an off-grid floating cabin known as a lily pod. After the 5:30 news, Virtual Care NB has now taken over from eVisit. We'll hear what some New Brunswickers make of virtual care as an option. And Barry Morrison of the Fredericton District Soccer Association will join us ahead of Canada's World Cup match versus Morocco tomorrow. Kate Lederick is in the newsroom this afternoon. Hi there, Kate.
1: Hi, Vanessa. In the news, Fredericton police are investigating after a three-vehicle crash on the Westmoreland Street Bridge caused major traffic delays on Thursday afternoon. The collision involved a dump truck, a passenger vehicle, and a tractor trailer. A database of New Brunswick's queer history launched this week, containing queer history dating back as far as the 1970s. The Queer Heritage Initiative of New Brunswick contains photographs, newsletters, posters, and oral histories. Ottawa's new grocery and essentials benefit payment begins today. This money is going directly to low and moderate income Canadians to help offset taxes and inflation. The program replaces the quarterly GST-HST credit. And I'll have much more on these and other stories coming up for you at 5:30. Vanessa?
0: Thanks so much, Kate.
1: You're welcome.
0: That is Kate Lederick in the newsroom this afternoon, taking a look now at the weather conditions in the province. It is still hot, hot, hot. St. Stephen remains the hot spot at this.

0: This hour, just over 34 degrees there, and it feels like 39. The cool spot, if you need a break from all this heat, Pointe La Pro, just under 20 degrees there. It is hot even in Bathurst is at 30, and it feels like 35. It is 27 in Carriket and feels like 34. So you get the picture. It's pretty darn hot out there. Tonight, we're looking at mainly to partly cloudy skies. There's a chance of showers and thunderstorms this evening with the greatest risk in the east of the province, fog patches developing overnight with lows between 16 and 20, so staying pretty warm overnight. Tomorrow, a mix of sun and cloud, chance of some scattered showers and thunderstorms. The highs 26 to 30 for most, except near 24 in the north. And once you factor in the humidity, it will feel more like 30 to 35 degrees. Looking ahead to Sunday, a mix of sun and cloud, just a chance of an isolated shower on Sunday, and the highs on Sunday between 22 and 26 degrees. 8 minutes now past 5 o'clock. Well, it has been a scorcher of a week, and while some people work indoors in air-conditioned offices, other occupations require spending a lot of the workday outside. Construction is a prime example, and summer is often the busiest time of the year for construction. So how are workers staying safe? Well, Rob Rowe is the CEO of the New Brunswick Construction Safety Association. Good afternoon.
1: Good afternoon, Vanessa.
0: So how do you expect workers are faring out there this week in this very hot conditions?
1: It is definitely a difficult transition from the cooler weather we've had to, you know, very, very warm temperatures, and especially today with the humidity having temperatures in the low 30s, but feeling like it's in the 40s. So definitely difficult to be working out in the hot weather today.
0: I can imagine. I mean, how does the heat generally impact the work itself? I imagine there are some things that you just can't do when it feels like 40 degrees outside.
1: With our association, we try to inform the construction companies that ideally to try to plan for this and see this in advance. And try to, you're right, there's certain work, they try not to do it during these days if possible, and really reschedule and do the more strenuous work when it's earlier morning, when it's cooler. And really they have to plan for it and educate the workers so hopefully they can be able to still accomplish a certain level of work but do it in a safe manner.
0: What kind of work is most difficult to do in the heat? I mean, when I see anyone on a roof, roofing looks incredibly difficult on a hot day like this.
1: No, for sure. And a lot of roofing companies will, if they see weather like this, they may only work in the morning. So they start as early as they can and try to get off the roof before it gets too hot. And really try to postpone work to other days if possible. Because like you said, especially roofing is extremely hot. And with that said, even the asphalt shingles, some of them, if it's too hot, you can't actually be standing on them. It'll start to damage them.
0: What kind of, you know, heat policies exist for construction workers, either from an association standpoint or perhaps at different companies?
1: Well, I mean, from a legislation perspective, I mean, companies are expected to be able to look at the forecast for temperatures, make sure that they're informing the workers of the risks and making sure they understand and recognize about the symptoms of heat stress, and really make sure that there's ample water available. But in general, like, we try to guide the construction industry to plan ahead, but make sure they educate the workers on what are the symptoms of, whether it's heat exhaustion, heat stroke, but what can they do to try to be able to do their work, but do it safely so the workers don't overexert themselves. And also making sure that the workers are looking out for each other, because they may see have one of their colleagues that you could tell is starting to look a little dizzy, starting to get a little confused, in which case they may be suffering from heat stroke. And they may actually not notice it themselves, and maybe one of their colleagues that has to help them out.
0: Okay, so watching each other and really being aware. What are some of the symptoms that people should be looking for there?
1: For heat exhaustion, they may start to get a bit of a headache, get a little bit dizzy or feel a bit weak, could get nauseous or clammy skin. With heat stroke, they could get really severe headaches, get confused, a bit delirium, and they could actually have convulsions of the more extreme, or even they may be hot, but they're not sweating. I've had a family member last year, they were out doing some construction work just at their own house. It was a really hot day, and they called a friend. And when they were speaking with them, they sounded very confused. And fortunately, their friend understood what was happening and called an ambulance for them. And they were actually in the hospital for a few days because if you exert yourself too much, get too hot, it is a stroke. And has the same symptoms of a regular stroke, too, and same risks and dangers. Fortunately, that family member recovered. But it's one of those things that if someone does actually have a heat stroke, then you do need to get them medical attention.
0: Yeah, absolutely. And ideally, you don't want to get to that point if possible. Are there strategies that, you know, individual construction workers can take to keep themselves safe in the heat? I mean, you mentioned, of course, hydration. That's a big part of it.
1: Yeah, so from a prevention perspective, hydration, like you want to be drinking almost every 15 minutes and ideally with water or something with electrolytes like Gatorade. Staying away from like coffee, caffeine, and anything that's going to be dehydrating you a bit, but staying hydrated in advance and continuously taking breaks to be able to stay hydrated. If possible, try not to be in the direct sun or wherever it's most hot. And, you know, trying to plan the day out to really focus on the what's more strenuous or doing that ideally when it's a little bit cooler in the day, maybe in the early morning, possibly looking at, like I've seen some sites that plan for it, put up a little temporary tent to block the sun, and they just had a large construction fan blowing air towards the workers so they'd be able to still be able to get their job done, but they may be doing it at a little bit slower pace and having more rest breaks. Also trying to look at wearing lighter colored clothing. And nowadays we can get clothing that helps whisk the perspiration away, but also helps cool you down faster and still have it in appropriate colors for a construction site. And as I mentioned, is being able to support your fellow workers by keeping an eye on each other. As I mentioned, you may not notice you're having some of those symptoms, but the person you're working with might.
0: Right. You mentioned a couple of times about sort of planning out the work, looking ahead at the forecast and planning for lighter things, I guess, on days when it's especially hot. I wonder, how possible do you think that is? I know there's a lot of pressure, especially in the summer, to get some of this outdoor work done. How possible is it for companies to make those kinds of decisions and plan out the work a little bit differently?
1: I guess it really depends on what options a company has. You know, if they're erecting a house, building a house, they may be able to, let's try to do more work inside where it's in the shade, or work on the side of the building that has shade and shift around. So it really varies from project to project and company to company. From my perspective, from someone who's worked out in the sun and the hot weather, in general, if you are being impacted, you're not going to be very productive.
0: Yeah,
1: you're likely going to be making more mistakes, and it's that's where a company will have to look at options and hopefully make the right choices.
0: From an association perspective, are the current workplace regulations, safety protocols strong enough?
1: That's a very good question. There's probably a few areas for improvement, but at the end of the day, I think it's opportunity for more awareness. So companies are better prepared for when we do have these hotter temperatures that we're not as used to in the Maritimes.
0: Do construction workers have the right to refuse work if it is too hot? What are the policies around something like that?
1: Yeah, each construction worker does have the right to refuse if they feel that it risks their health. They can raise it to their manager. And if the manager says, no, you still need to do the work now, they do have an opportunity to reach out to Work Safe New Brunswick to get them involved if needed. At the end of the day, every worker does have the right to refuse if they feel that there is a significant risk to them. And, you know, hopefully most employers will work with that individual to assess the risk and see what can be done. At the end of the day, we want to make sure that everyone does go home safe and healthy at the end of each day to their family.
0: Absolutely. Listen, thank you so much for the time today, Rob. I really appreciate it.
1: Well, thank you, Vanessa. Have a great day.
0: Rob Rowe is the CEO of the New Brunswick Construction Safety Association. Well, coming up, we will all learn about a cool new accommodation that has popped up on Mequoppet Lake. That's ahead. First, though, Edmundston's Jazz and Blues Festival is this very weekend, and Montreal's Dawn Tyler Watson is performing tomorrow. Here she is with The River.

0: From Montreal, that is Dawn Tyler Watson with The River. She's in Edmonton this weekend, performing tomorrow as part of the Jazz and Blues Festival. 23 minutes now past 5 o'clock. Well, it is Friday, and we are heading out on the water as part of our summer series. Today, we're heading to Mequoppet Lake, a great spot to canoe and kayak and fish. There's a new addition to the lake, though, that might seem a little strange at first glance. Two cabin-like structures are floating out on the water that you can actually stay in. They are called lily pods. Paul Armstrong is the owner. Good afternoon.
1: Good afternoon to you.
0: So, Paul, for people who haven't seen these yet, can you describe kind of what you've got set up on the lake?
1: They are boutique solar-powered floating cottages anchored on Mequoppet Lake, about 200 feet offshore, complete with one bedroom, an eco-bathroom, a private deck, and a massive two-person room hammock, so you can watch the waves from it.
0: A two-person room hammock?
1: Yeah.
0: What is it like actually sleeping out, floating on the water like this?
1: And the adventure starts as soon as you hit our beach, where we provide all guests with a canoe. So you just load your gear in, you take a quick scenic paddle from the beach to your private pod. From there, you can swim off the deck, you can barbecue, you can fish, stretch out on that giant hammock. But mostly it's about watching the sunset and feeling the rhythm of the waves and having the best sleep of your life in our big queen-size bed.
0: So it really is like a little cottage out on the lake.
1: Yeah, it's an off-grid experience. So people still come and expect all the amenities. Like it's like comfortable unplugging. You get a queen bed, Wi-Fi, barbecue, clean filtered water, and a composting toilet. But there's no shower or fridge. It's a total escape from the grid without roughing it.
0: Bit of a glamping experience, it sounds like.
1: Yes, definitely.
0: Where did you get the idea to do this? I'm not sure I've seen something like this, at least not in New Brunswick.
1: Honestly, it was born out of laziness. I personally wanted to enjoy a nap while rocking gently on the waves without being stuck in a boat or the cost of a boat. So this grew in time to a unique way for people to experience and fall in love with spending time on the lake.
0: Had you seen anything like this before?
1: No, no, we really hadn't.
0: How did you go about even dreaming up how to build it?
1: I mean, it was all about the engineering. Hmm. So we had to design something that looked like a boutique hotel room, but was small and cost efficient, but tough enough to handle changing lake weather and waves. So it took a lot of work to perfect the design, but the result is a steady, incredibly relaxing experience out on the water.
0: That's a good question. How does it handle, you know, I guess stormy weather? Because there's bound to be some waves and some wind from time to time.
1: Oh, yeah. There's a few engineering tricks we've implemented. There's something called a drogue parachute that drags behind it that keeps it steady. How we've managed the chains and where they connect. It's all the kudos go to our engineering expert who helped build the pods.
0: Now, once you decided you wanted to do this, how did you pull it off? I mean, I imagine there are some zoning hoops to jump through. Walk me through how you brought this to life.
1: Oh, just like any business, we met with lawyers, we met with government officials, we went through the usual government red tape. But honestly, the biggest hurdle was the engineering and then the marketing. How do you get people to find out about it? And we've been very fortunate to have a lot of people excited about it, sharing their posts and influence coming and looking at it. It's an incredible process.
0: What has been the reception from people who live on or near the lake or people on the water who are, you know, this is a popular lake for paddling, for example?
1: They're all very, very curious. We get a lot of people snooping around, coming and checking it out. What is this? Oh, it's interesting to see the reception of this, but which so far has been very, very pleasant.
0: Are there any security concerns that way?
1: No, not yet. I mean, there's locks on the door. We have security cameras, all the normal stuff a business has put in place.
0: What are you hearing from people who are coming to stay about the experience?
1: They're loving it. So far, we've had nothing but 5-star reviews. People are enjoying just how calm it is. The hammock seems to be a very, very big favorite. The weather's been so warm, so everybody's out there swimming. A lot of people are bringing their kids or friends or having a little get-together. So it's just like a camping trip, but you get the benefit of the best view in the world.
0: My goodness. And this is something that you can go by the night, by the week. How does that work?
1: Correct. Yeah. I mean, you can book by the night. It's bookings are pretty filled up right now, but we still get some openings in September and October. And if you're lucky, there's still the odd cancellation.
0: Wow. Is this something that you would do again, perhaps, Paul?
1: Oh, of course.
0: The beginning of something, perhaps.
1: Oh, yeah. We're getting a lot of interest from other provinces and other locations across New Brunswick who are asking, you know, can they get involved? Can they buy a custom pod from us? And, you know, we're open to all possibilities at this point.
0: That's interesting. So now that you've come up with a bit of a model here, done all the engineering about how it works, this could turn into a bit of a business in building Lily pods elsewhere.
1: Oh, we hope so. I mean, if people are enjoying it, it brings us happiness. It brings them happiness. Of course, we're going to grow it.
0: All right. It's fascinating. Really interesting to look at. Thanks so much for this, Paul. Appreciate it.
1: Nice meeting you, Vanessa. Thanks.
0: Paul Armstrong is the owner of Lily Pods out on Mequoppet Lake. Lots going on around the province here. A couple of notes from our talkback line.
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0: Thanks so much for the calls. 1-855-SHIFT-NB is the number to dial with your public service announcements. That's 1-855-744-3862. Well, coming up in the last half hour, we will hear what some New Brunswickers think of virtual care, and we will get all hyped up for tomorrow's Canada versus Morocco game with Fredericton's Barry Morrison. He will join us right now. It is 5:30. Kate Lederich has the New Brunswick News.
4: Good afternoon. The province launched its new virtual care service on June 30th called Virtual Care NB. Some experts say while virtual care provides relief for the family doctor shortage in New Brunswick, it is not a complete solution. Martha Painter is an associate professor at the Faculty of Nursing and Health Sciences at the University of New Brunswick. Her work primarily focuses on sexual and reproductive health. Painter says this service can help lighten the load for some physicians.
5: If we each chip off a little bit and do a little bit more in ways that's possible to do it in this convenient, patient-centered way, that can improve our efficiency. But it doesn't take over for everything and can put a lot of burden on the patient themselves to understand what they need.
4: Painter hopes to see the system improve. She would like to see virtual care be as inclusive as possible for groups that are less technologically advanced, inequitable groups, and Francophones. It's another hot day in New Brunswick as a heat wave continues in the province. And while many people work inside, some with air conditioning, others aren't so lucky. Construction workers are particularly busy in the summer, and many work outside no matter how hot it gets. Rob Rowe is the CEO of the New Brunswick Construction Safety Association. He says it's important that workers are informed about the dangers of working in the heat.
6: Plan the day out to really focus on the what's more strenuous, or doing that ideally when it's a little bit cooler in the day, maybe in the early morning. Possibly looking at, like I've seen some sites that plan for it, put up a little temporary tent to block the sun, and they just had a large construction fan blowing air towards the workers, so they'd be able to still be able to get their job done, but then maybe doing it at a little bit slower pace and having more rest breaks. Also trying to look at wearing lighter colored clothing.
4: Rowe says heat exhaustion can come on quickly, so it's also important for workers to keep a close eye on each other. The U.S. ambassador to Canada says Washington wants to keep trade talks going, even though the Trump administration declined to renew the Canada-U.S.-Mexico free trade agreement. Olivia Stefanovich has more.
7: I think we have a ways to go yet.
8: After 14 months of trade talks, U.S. Ambassador to Canada Pete Hoekstra says few issues are resolved. And now that the Trump administration has announced it will not extend the free trade agreement, also known as CUSMA, between Canada, U.S. and Mexico, more uncertainty hangs over the deal.
7: But I think the Prime Minister and the President will be the ones that are setting the tone for where these negotiations go in the next couple of months.
8: CUSMA remains in effect for another 10 years with annual reviews. Dominic LeBlanc is the Canadian minister responsible for U.S. trade.
9: We continue to believe that there is an economic benefit to all three countries to bring greater certainty.
8: Prime Minister Mark Carney and U.S. President Donald Trump will see each other next week at the annual NATO summit in Turkey. Olivia Stefanovich, CBC News, Ottawa.
4: A database of New Brunswick's queer history launched this week, containing queer history dating back as far as the 1970s. The Queer Heritage Initiative of New Brunswick contains photographs, newsletters, posters, and oral histories. Meredith Batt is a queer historian and archivist with the initiative. Batt says they wanted to address an absence of historical records and documentation relating to 2SLGBTQ plus individuals and movements across New Brunswick.
10: And it wasn't, of course, that these things hadn't taken place. It was just that people hadn't maybe had material that they were holding on to. And so we've kind of made it our mission to collect and preserve this material. And we have it available at the Provincial Archives of New Brunswick, who's partnered with us.
4: The effort is about a decade in the making. Bat says the website pulls all of its resources to a central place and has a chronology of important events. The Queer Heritage Initiative of New Brunswick also has a YouTube channel with different oral histories and community panels that were done over the years. And that is the very latest CBC News for New Brunswick. For news anytime, you can visit our website at cbc.ca/nb. Back to you, Vanessa. I hope you have a lovely weekend.
0: Thank you. I hope you stay nice and cool there, Kate.
4: Yes, it's a little bit too hot for my liking.
0: Yeah, 33 in Moncton, 40 once you factor in the humidity. Yeah. I'm just saying.
4: I'm going to stay in the office for a while and enjoy the air conditioning.
0: I don't blame you one bit. Absolutely. All right. Take care, Kate. We'll talk to you on Monday.
4: Sounds good. Bye.
0: That is Kate Lederich in the newsroom this afternoon. Let's talk about that weather. So current conditions around the province, St. Stephen's still your hot spot, just under 34 degrees there now, and it feels like 39 once you factor in the humidity. It is 30 in Bathurst, feels like 35. In Fredericton, it's 33 and feels like 38. Graham and Ann at 27 and it feels like 35. Miramichi is at 31, feels like 37. You see where I'm going with this. Tonight, we're looking at mainly to partly cloudy skies. There is a chance of showers and thunderstorms this evening. The greatest risk of seeing some of that activity is in the east of the province. Fog patches developing overnight with lows between 16 and 20 degrees. Tomorrow, a mix of sun and cloud. There is a chance of scattered showers and thunderstorms. Highs 26 to 30 degrees, although closer to 24 degrees in the north of the province. Once you factor in the humidity, humidity once again. We will see temperatures that feel like 30 to 35 degrees. And then Sunday, a mix of sun and cloud. There is an outside chance of an isolated shower. Highs on Sunday, 22 to 26 degrees.
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12: I do believe that cruise ships are a floating goldmine of drama. 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
0: 21 minutes now before 6 o'clock. Well, the province launched its new virtual care service on June the 30th. Virtual Care NB replaces the old eVisit NB system after the province's contract with the provider expired. The new system uses an online symptom checker to triage patients to the right option for care. Patients are then told that they can book a virtual appointment or if they should instead call 911 or visit a care center or an ER. The province says it is going all in on the virtual care model because of how popular it became during the pandemic. The CBC's Prapti Bamania asked some people in Fredericton for their thoughts on virtual healthcare.
13: Connor Fraser.
14: Suleyma Talmangor.
15: What are your thoughts on virtual care? Do you use it?
14: I haven't started using it yet, but I've heard it's super accessible. I was reading about it the other day, actually, so I'm really glad to see, because I heard that they did away with the other app that they were using, and people were in a scramble wondering what to do, but they have the new app, right? So it seems good, and it seems much more accessible, and especially because our hospitals are so overloaded, it's great.
13: Yeah. Yeah, and I think it's a great idea, too, because I've used stuff like telehealth before, where it's like, since I don't always have the easiest access to like a doctor, so it's just nice for things like refills or anything, just being able to go virtually and get the assistance and care when need, even if like
14: especially
13: hard.
14: If you're like an out of province resident, you know, it makes such a difference to have such like much easier access to this care.
13: Accessible care too, because like people might not always have a chance to go in person, but virtually or over the phone, it's a lot better to get the help and stuff we need.
14: Especially small stuff like doctor's notes. Like, it's not okay to flood up the emergency room. It's not okay to the emergency health clinics. That's not what they're there for. And in a time where, what is it, it's like 60% of New Brunswickers don't have a family doctor, it makes such a difference that we're not flooding up these systems that are already overwhelmed. So it makes such an impact.
16: Lee Ferris.
15: Okay, and what are your thoughts on virtual care in the province?
16: Well, I think it's a nice alternative, especially for people that don't have family doctors or can't get in. I'm just very lucky to have a family doctor, so I don't really have to use it as much.
15: Mm-hmm.
16: Yeah.
15: Have you used it before?
16: I've used it before once, and I mean, it was very easy to use. Now, since the changeover to a new system, to a new provider, I don't really know how that works. But again, I'm just very lucky to have a doctor that I can get to quite easily here.
15: Mm-hmm. And what was your experience like the first time, or the only time you used it?
16: It was very easy to use, and I guess nowadays people don't necessarily like calling in or anything like that, and just to have that option just to do it by yourself on your own time and everything, just the convenience of that, I can see it being very helpful to others, and especially if you don't want to leave your home or it's inconvenient to leave your home. That was the experience that I had previously, and yeah, so it's a nice option, I think.
15: The new system, it's a bit harder to refill your prescription. Like, you have to book an appointment with a virtual care NP, and then they would give you a refill permission or a permission slip. So how do you feel about that? Like, is Do you often refill prescriptions? Would that get in the way?
16: I would need prescription refill, but again, I think it's an, it caters to people that not necessarily want to go to a doctor's office to do that. If you can do it online, I can see how that can appeal to other people. Some people find it very inconvenient to have to take time off work and drive and, you know, go to a doctor's office to get your refill. And in this case, if there's a different option that other people find available, I don't see how that would be a problem. For me, I guess I prefer just going to my doctor because other discussions could come up, and I haven't used the new system, and perhaps that might come up too. But yeah, I can't really comment on whether or not it'd be easier or not.
15: Mm-hmm. And do you prefer to go in person, or would you rather do it, your care online?
16: At this point, I think I'd prefer in person just because I have a good rapport with my doctor. Being online, I'm not really sure who I'm talking to. And there's that little bit there where it's like, is this being recorded? Is it going to be saved somewhere? Or you kind of have that going through your mind as well. Whereas the doctor, like, it's, I don't know, I feel maybe it's a bit more confidential. Other people may feel different on a computer that nobody's listening and all that. So that might be what they're thinking too.
0: Some people in Fredericton sharing their thoughts about virtual care with the CBC's Prapti Bamania. You can read more about this on our website, cbc.ca/NB. We are, of course, curious to know if you have used the new system yet. It's only just been in place for a few days. And what you might think about the change. If you have, let us know. You can send us an email, shiftnb@cbc.ca. Well, coming up, we will talk to Fredericton soccer coach Barry Morrison ahead of tomorrow's big World Cup game against Morocco. Very exciting. First, though, Saturday Night Blues winds up their season this week. Through the summer, they will dip back into some favorite shows from the last year. In September, Saturday Night Blues returns for their 40th year on CBC. And as is tradition, the last show of the season is turned over to listener requests.
17: 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This is Elwin calling from Harrington, Quebec. Just to, calling to say thank you for your beautiful program. I never miss it. And all the beautiful, great music. Maybe some Matt Anderson. I did see him in concert quite a few years ago here in Quebec. I remain a huge fan. And thank you. Bye.

0: Matt Anderson there with Honest Man. 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We're about 11 minutes now before 6 o'clock, and tomorrow afternoon, the Canadian men play Morocco in the round of 16 at the World Cup. The match takes place in Houston, Texas. It is expected to be Canada's biggest challenge so far. Morocco is a top 10 team at the tournament. Barry Morrison will be cheering at a watch party at Picaroons. He is director of soccer at the Fredericton District Soccer Association and head coach of the UNB Reds men's soccer team. Good afternoon.
1: Good afternoon, Vanessa.
0: So first of all, what did you think when Canada won over South Africa to get to this round of 16?
1: Super excited to see a great performance from the whole team, and just getting through to the next round, right? Really exciting to see the whole play out of that game and the confidence that Canada played with, and just really set up a lot of excitement for the game coming up on Saturday.
0: Absolutely. Now, did you have a preference between the Netherlands and Morocco as to who Canada would face next?
1: Yeah, honestly, I wanted Canada to play against Holland. I just thought that the Netherlands was going to be a more suitable game for the Canadian team. They're really designed and really set up to compete well against a team like the Netherlands. And when you think about the Moroccan team and the way the Moroccan team is set up and the way the Moroccan team plays, it's a game that's going to really be a much greater challenge for our Canadian team, and one that they're going to be up for, but will just be a different challenge for them for sure.
0: Okay, tell me more about that. What is it about the Moroccan style of play that might challenge the Canadian team?
1: I think the Moroccans play with a lot more emotion, which I think they'll draw out of the Canadians, and it'll be an interesting piece to see. Can the Canadians balance or manage their emotions really, really well? I think that when I watched Morocco play Canada in Qatar, that was one of the things that I really thought came through, was the energy and the emotion of the Moroccans and their fans really challenged Canadians. And I think also the Moroccan team is just really good. Like they're the African champion right now. They're kind of a leading team in the world. They've been in a World Cup semifinal 4 years ago. They are just a group of players that is really kind of coming all together over the last number of years and performing well at both the club and the international level. So they're just a really scary opponent to face.
0: Absolutely. This is a top 10 team, sometimes seven, sometimes ranked as six. What do you think Canada needs to do to put its best foot forward in this match?
1: I really think Canada just needs to live their game plan. Like, Canada is a team that's been built on, as Jesse Marsh kind of has tried to just like build it on the Canadian identity, right? Being hardworking, being demanding of the opposition, really kind of trying to get on the front of things, trying to dictate versus just kind of sit back and see what happens. And, you know, really something that Canada is capable of and Canada is good at. I thought Canada got away from that at times in their last couple of games. But I think if they can really come back to their identity of go, be aggressive, be kind of on the front foot, they're going to make a big difference in the game.
0: Are there players that you've got your eye on at this point who really need to either step up, or who you've seen step up during the tournament that maybe you wouldn't have expected?
1: Oh, I mean, I think we've seen some great pieces all around from the Canadian team, right? You've got to remember they're playing probably without one of their first choice midfielders, and we've seen guys step in and fill that role really, really well. I think we'd really like to see Alphonso Davies make his first like real big appearance in the tournament against Morocco. Like, that's something that we're all holding back and waiting for. Yeah. You could really see the difference that he made when he came out against South Africa. I think Jonathan David's got another level. Like, there's a lot being asked of him without another focal point in their attack. So he's really having to do a big, big job. But I think if we could kind of get him just a little bit more focused on creating, I think he will... he could bring a really great spark to the team. So I think there's some really, really great pieces. I've loved kind of the impact that we've seen from guys like Nico Segur. I've loved some of these guys coming into the game and making a difference. So I think like we've really seen some great stuff over the first number of games, and just looking forward to see what we can do tomorrow.
0: There are, of course, a couple of New Brunswickers who are working with the team, which is very exciting. Joe Hamilton and Pat Cormier, who you know well. Have you heard anything from them since the tournament began? I expect they're pretty darn busy.
1: Yeah, they're busy for sure. I mean, you know, we try and kind of text every once in a while. I'm in touch with Joe fairly regularly, just because of so many of his commitments back here. But yeah, I mean, they're having a great time. They're feeling really positive about the outlook for the next couple of games. They think that the team's really coming together and really just kind of focused on getting the next task done, the next job done. So, you know, everyone's really looking forward to it.
0: And back here at home, I mean, what is your sense of the excitement in the soccer community and beyond, frankly, the soccer community as the tournament continues?
1: Yeah, I mean, I think that we're seeing more and more people showing interest, more and more people getting excited about it. We've been hosting viewing events from the FDSA at the Picaroons Roundhouse. Those have been getting busier and busier, more and more people every week. There have been other ones starting to pop up. We see a bunch of the old boys watch at Dolan's. We've got some great support from Par 94 is another one of the places downtown that's been showing games. And we're getting more and more support from the local scene that's really starting to drive more people out to see games, to connect, and to watch soccer together, which is a really exciting aspect of this tournament. And I think, you know, we're going to see even more on Saturday. Saturday, mid-afternoon game for Canada. There's just going to be so much opportunity for people to get together, watch the game, and celebrate, right? Celebrate some great performances from our Canadian team.
0: Absolutely. There have been watch parties really across the province. I go to the Y. They've got, you know, messages up there about watch parties there as well. So what are you expecting tomorrow? I mean, this is a pretty historic game, I would say, for Canada. We've never gotten this far before. What are you thinking?
1: Yeah, I mean, this is definitely kind of the furthest the men's team has ever gone in a World Cup, and something we've got to be, you know, fully behind. So I'm thinking that tomorrow we're going to see people looking to get out, looking to watch the game with others, looking to be in a place where they can kind of cheer and celebrate and spread the joy of Canada's performances so far. So I think we're going to see people out and about. I think we're going to see people looking for places to watch and finding out where they want to go with their friends to see the game. And I just hope that wherever you are, there's other people watching and there's other people kind of cheering on Canada, because that's what makes it fun. That's what makes it exciting to see these games and to see this sort of deep run by the Canadian team.
0: Yeah, you're going to need somebody to high five, right?
1: You need someone to high five, to throw a cheers, you know, like all of these things are going to be really important.
0: All right, listen, enjoy the game. Thanks so much for this, Barry. Appreciate it.
1: Yeah, anytime.
0: Barry Morrison is director of soccer at the Fredericton District Soccer Association. The Canadian men play Morocco tomorrow afternoon, 2:00. No doubt there's a watch party near you somewhere. Barry Morrison will be at Picaroons. The winner, of course, of that game will move on in the tournament. How are you planning to watch? Send us an email. Let us know. shiftnb@cbc.ca. Well, that is it for us for this week. Kate Lederich prepared and read our newscast. Danielle McCready is Shift's associate producer and technician. Huge thank you to Danielle for filling in for me earlier in the week. And while she was hosting, thanks to Jordan Gill for filling in for her. A big thank you as well to our CBC meteorologist, Ryan Snodden, as well. I'm Vanessa Vandervalk. Have yourself a terrific weekend. We'll talk again on Monday, and we'll leave you tonight with a bit of music, a soccer song from the 2026 FIFA World Cup album. This is Toronto's Jesse Reyes with Illuminate. Good night. Okay.